0: From NPR News, it's All Things Considered. I'm Sasha Pfeiffer.
1: And I'm Scott Detrow. This week, Republicans are trying something unconventional in their quest to maintain control of Congress. They are holding a midterm convention that the chairman of the party says will be a, quote, Trump-a-palooza. It comes even as President Trump's popularity sits at near record lows. NPR's Stephen Fowler is in Dallas, where the convention kicks off today. Hey, Stephen.
2: Hey there, Scott.
1: Midterm conventions, not a thing. What's going on here?
2: Well, Occam's Razor says the simplest explanation is usually the best, and the simplest answer here is Trump. He's not on the ballot, but his second-term agenda is, and the 2018 and 2022 midterm shows what happens when he isn't on the ballot, meaning a large portion of his base doesn't show up to vote for other Republicans. So here we are. Early voting is starting to get underway around the country, and for better or for worse, the president is holding a grand

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1: At the Republicans' unprecedented midterm meetup, President Trump is the star of the show, with speeches on both nights of the convention. But can he keep the focus on issues that will help GOP candidates this November? That's on the next morning edition from NPR News.

0: It's All Things Considered from NPR News. I'm Scott Detrow.
1: And I'm Sasha Pfeiffer. Comedian Stavros Hakias says there's a direct line between navigating the school cafeteria and preparing for a Netflix special.
2: I went to Baltimore City Public Schools, so it's like you kind of had to do roast-style comedy to survive lunch.
0: That conversation after this newscast.
3: Live from NPR News in Washington, I'm Linda Kenyon. In Dallas, Texas today, Democratic U.S. Senate candidate James Tallarico hosted a food drive while Republicans began their midterm convention. Caroline Love from member station KERA reports.
4: Volunteers helped Tallarico distribute more than 20,000 pounds of groceries at the Frederick Douglass Human Services and Justice Center. The food drive is part of Tallarico's counter-programming to the Republican midterm convention taking place in Dallas that's being billed as Trumpapalooza. Tallarico says hosting a midterm convention while people are struggling financially is in poor taste.
5: While we're here serving our neighbors, billionaire mega donors and their puppet politicians are clinking their champagne glasses.
4: A recent Texas Politics Project poll found more than half of Texas voters disapprove of President Donald Trump's handling of the economy. For NPR News, I'm Caroline Love in Dallas.
3: President Trump gave $45,000 Christmas bonuses to some West Wing aides, including his executive assistant, Natalie Harp. Her bonus was nearly one-third her government salary. NPR's Luke Garrett reports.
6: A White House disclosure shows Natalie Harp, communications advisor Margot Martin, and Oval Office aide Chamberlain Harris each got $45,000. Trump's Oval Office director and former valet, Walt Nauta, received $20,000 in cash. The aides are among Trump's closest and most loyal. In a statement, the White House says the Christmas gifts are a, quote, longstanding practice by Trump, and that the cash has nothing to do with, quote, official government duties. It defended the gifts as, quote, permissible under relevant legal and ethical standards. Federal law does bar federal employees from receiving, quote, supplementation of salary. The Department of Justice did not immediately respond to questions regarding Trump's cash gifts and whether they violate U.S. code. Luke Garrett, NPR News.
3: This is NPR. A federal judge in Miami has ordered Andrew and Tristan Tate to stay in jail. The brothers were asking for bail as they fight extradition to the UK, where they face multiple charges, including sex trafficking. NPR's Bill Chappell reports.
7: Magistrate Judge Lauren F. Lewis sided with prosecutors who said Andrew and Tristan Tate pose a flight risk and are dangerous. The Tates are online influencers in the so-called manosphere. They deny the 59 charges they face in the UK, including rape and human trafficking. As for what's next, here's Shaul Brazil, a London attorney who works on extradition cases.
8: The court in the US will determine whether or not the legal criteria for extradition are satisfied, and they will be given the opportunity to challenge that, both at first instance and on appeal.
7: That could take not just months, but years, he says. Bill Chappell, NPR News.
3: Facebook is on trial in New Mexico for privacy concerns linked to the 2016 election. The state accuses the social media platform of failing to protect users from a data breach after political consulting firm Cambridge Analytica bought user data. It was then harvested from millions of Facebook profiles and used to generate targeted ads during the 2016 election. Most states previously reached an agreement with Meta that addressed child safety concerns as well as privacy issues. I'm Linda Kenyon, NPR News in Washington.

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1: Volunteers help Tok residents prep for winter after a wildfire last month scorched dozens of homes. From Alaska Public Media, this is statewide news on Alaska News Nightly for Wednesday, September 9th. Good evening, I'm Wesley Early. Also tonight, an experiment to induce rain in the Kenai Peninsula gets a frosty reception from locals.
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1: The Muckluck Fire has burned over 50 homes plus over 100 outbuildings and more than 7,000 acres in the eastern interior community of Tok since it started last month. But avenues for relief for fire-impacted residents are opening up. Governor Mike Dunleavy's disaster declaration activated the state's individual assistance program, which covers serious disaster-related losses and necessary expenses not paid for by insurance. Jeremy Zedek is a spokesperson for the Alaska Division of Homeland Security and Emergency Management. He says fire-impacted residents can apply for that relief until October 19th.
0: At this time, we have 74 people that have registered for that program, so we think we captured most of the people that have been impacted, if not all. But if there are still some out there, they can apply for our state's individual assistance program.
1: Zedek says the state program doesn't cover business losses, but his department is documenting the damage with the hope that funds through the Federal Small Business Administration will become available. He says one of the biggest tasks ahead is removing and disposing of debris from the neighborhoods that burned. He says groups of volunteers are on location assisting with the cleanup. Some are even helping impacted residents prepare for the winter, like Team Rubicon, a veteran-led humanitarian program that sent 15 people to help with disaster relief in Tok.
0: And they're really assisting with construction of the Arctic shelters and plot preparation for those Arctic shelters. They've also been doing some basic debris removal, and they've been working on getting firewood for people who lost their firewood.
1: Zedek says more information about how residents can get fire debris removed from their properties will become available in the coming days. Rain showers and lower temperatures have helped fire

Their properties will become available in the coming days. Rain showers and lower temperatures have helped firefighters make progress on the Muckluck fire, but with hunting season underway, fire managers are warning hunters to stay out of the burned areas near the western edge of the fire. The fire season has been extended through Monday in the Toke, Delta, and Copper River protection areas. That means burn permits are still required in those areas.

0: sounds like something out of a sci-fi novel, but a California-based company literally made it rain last month over part of the Kenai Peninsula. Officials with the aptly named Rainmaker say they generated millions of gallons of rainfall by flying a drone into a cloud and dispersing a chemical. While company leaders called the test a success, journalist Max Graham reports that local residents and officials say they were blindsided by the experiment. Graham wrote about the experiment in the Anchorage Press and says it all began in the skies above Kachemak Bay on August 23rd.
1: The drone went way up in the sky. It had some flares on it with a chemical called silver iodide and released the flares into what's called a super cool cloud and let out the silver iodide into this cloud and effectively, according to the company, generated 19 million gallons of water that fell, I think mostly as rain, in the Homer area. Which that sounds like a lot. Spread out across a wide area, it's like less than a tenth of an inch, maybe a hundredth of an inch of water. So on the ground, maybe not even noticeable. But according to the company, 19 million gallons of water was created that day.
0: Yeah, it sounds a lot like sci-fi. This process is called cloud seeding. How does that work?
1: Yeah, so it's a technology that, like, I'd sort of loosely heard of, didn't really think it was legit. And apparently it's something that companies have been testing for decades, going back to, like, the 40s. But it's sort of been generating a lot more interest recently, just as areas, particularly in the lower 48, face drought and sort of water supply issues. That's this company's main focus, is sort of operations in like Utah and trying to, you know, get levels back up in Salt Lake in Utah and the Colorado River, or to sort of help ski resorts that are struggling with a lack of snow. And so that's what their focus is. But they came up here to Alaska to do what they said was just a sort of test in the summer when the conditions are better here for it.
0: Why are Alaska's conditions better?
1: So they say that they need just the right temperature and the right kind of cloud, what I mentioned, the super cool cloud. Pretty much the sort of water droplets in the sky have to be cold enough so that they freeze when the silver iodide gets released. The folks at this company that I spoke to said that Alaska really is like the place to do that in the summer. In the winter, they can do it in the lower 48, which is really where they're actually focused on.
0: So how is the local Homer community and lawmakers, have they responded to this drone launch?
1: It really struck a nerve, and I mean, or that might be putting it lightly. There's been a lot of backlash from elected officials on the Kenai Peninsula and across the political spectrum, too. You know, conservative political leaders, also environmental advocates I spoke to, are concerned. I think there's a mix of concerns. One is the mayor of the Kenai Peninsula borough didn't know about it until after the fact. And there's a sort of question of was there enough public notice and sort of community outreach in advance? And then, you know, an environmental advocate I spoke to in Homer, you know, has concerns just about, you know, what is this technology due to the environment, or, you know, is there a health and ecological risk? The company says that's totally safe. You know, they say they released 375 grams of this stuff, that's less than a pound of it, and over this really wide area, and it, like, doesn't really appreciably change concentrations on the ground of it. It's also sort of caught, I think, state regulators on the back foot a little bit. The Department of Environmental Conservation sort of did a review and just sent a long letter to legislators saying there's not a regulatory framework for this, and so, you know, there's no DEC permit that regulates it, that Rainmaker

0: needed to get. And so there's like just it sparked this discussion at the sort of regulatory level, but also on the ground on social media. There's tons of concerns just about like what, you know, this company from California came and made it rain here. Like, what the heck?
1: What has Rainmaker said in response to these concerns?
0: I mean, they say they did do outreach. They said they met with the Alaska Department of Natural Resources, you know, before they did this, and according to the company, they presented a plan of operations that said they were going to be doing cloud seeding, and DNR pretty much told them you're allowed to use a drone for research purposes without a permit on state land. You know, my sense just in my reporting is that the backlash and this operation like has kind of confused regulators and also really sparked discussion like should there be regulations and what would that look like.
1: It sounded like they understood the backlash though. Rainmaker did.
0: Yeah, and I mean they said they, you know, really want to do more outreach. They've been very responsive and they've helped me in my reporting, like get information. And it sounds like they're open to sort of having, you know, more discussions with community members, maybe even coming back to have some kind of open house or town hall on the Kenai Peninsula. They said they don't currently have plans to come back to do any more cloud seeding next summer, but, you know, I think it's a little early to know.
1: That was Anchorage Press reporter Max Graham. You can read his full story at anchoragepress.com. Still to come on Alaska News Nightly, a research student in Southeast makes music with environmental data.
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1: That's ahead. Stay with us.
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1: The Arctic Report Card has found a new group of supporters. Authors say the American Geophysical Union, which is an international scientific nonprofit, will carry on the climate report with a coalition of other partners. The union is currently fundraising for its long-term publication. The news comes after the National Oceanic and Atmospheric Administration pulled its support for the Arctic Report in August. Rick Toman is a climate specialist with the Alaska Center for Climate Assessment and Preparedness at the University of Alaska Fairbanks and a longtime editor of the report.
5: A lot has happened over the last month, and we're just really happy to be able to, one, let folks know that there's going to be an Arctic report card. That's probably the most important thing for this year. But then we are seeing the path now to continue the Arctic report card for the indefinite future.
1: The Arctic Report Card has been tracking changes in sea ice, tundra greenness, and temperature in the northern part of the globe for two decades. Over 100 scientists, many of them in Alaska, contribute to the report, which is published annually in December. NOAA used to coordinate work on the report and provide website development and editing, but last month the agency said it won't do that anymore, despite work on this year's issue already in progress. Authors announced this week support for this year's issue from several directions. The American Geophysical Union and nonprofit Climate.us will provide staff for coordination, website management, and creating visual components. The University of Alaska Fairbanks and the Cooperative Institute for Research and Environmental Sciences at the University of Colorado Boulder also have staff who are assisting. Toman says the Geophysical Union is actively looking for funding to continue the report beyond this year. The report will be released at the union's annual meeting in December in San Francisco. The Skagway Ferry Terminal is on track to reopen on Thursday, nearly a month after state ferry service to the popular tourist destination stopped abruptly in mid-August. The closure happened when staff noticed structural damage on the state ferry docking facility. The decision threw a wrench in regional travel plans, including for seasonal workers looking to leave town and those participating in an upcoming running race that draws people from Haines, Juneau, and beyond. The Alaska Desk's Avery Elfelt reports.
6: The likely reopening comes after weeks of hurried work on Skagway's ferry docking facility. In mid-August, terminal workers noticed cracks in the concrete abutment that supports the vehicle transfer bridge. After further observation, it appeared those cracks were spidering, and the state shut the terminal down. Gabe Strong is a spokesperson for the Alaska Department of Transportation.
7: We found that there were a lot of the chains that were supposed to be holding that float in place were in some cases, like I think maybe broken, in other cases, just like not in very good shape.
6: The agency says all 19 of those chains have since been repaired and the vehicle bridge has been reset. Electricians are working to restore power to the float, and staff will continue monitoring the facility to ensure it's ready to go. Here's Strong.
7: Unless there's something, something that crops up between now and then, it's looking like we will be resuming service on the 10th.
6: Still, he says, it's not guaranteed.
7: Obviously, something could happen, and then I'd feel bad if I said, oh yeah, cancel your other arrangements and then have it go bad and have them not be able to get there.
6: The announcement comes just days before the Klondike Road Relay is set to start in Skagway. The event is an overnight relay race. Teams run more than 100 miles between Skagway and Whitehorse in Canada. When the ferry terminal closed down, out-of-town teams scrambled to arrange other transportation. Some decided to travel to Haines and either drive to Skagway or take a more expensive private ferry. Ryan Sickis is the Klondike race coordinator. He says he thinks many teams' plans will shift course yet again.
8: Most teams, I think, had just planned to get off in Haines and do the long drive. And so I suspect that's what, that will always be the fallback if it turns out that the Skagway terminal cannot open on Thursday.
6: Sickis says if the terminal does reopen, it could make for much smoother travel in both directions.
8: I always like to say this road relay is as much a feat of logistics for teams as it is athleticism.
6: DOT is currently working on updating the website so passengers can book travel to Skagway online. Reporting in Haines, I'm Avery Alfelt.
1: The Hubbard is currently scheduled to dock in Skagway on Thursday, with the Lakanti scheduled for Friday. Meanwhile, it's been over 2 years since the school in Stebbins burned down. The Norton Sound Village has hobbled along without its community center, and the loss of it is starting to be felt in new ways. KNOM's Ben Townsend stopped by the school to learn more.
9: Ask any kid in Stebbins what they miss the most about their old school, and the answer is usually...
10: The gym. We were just with the middle school kids, and they said the same thing. They miss the gym. What do you miss about the gym?
11: The balls,
10: yeah, getting to play, yeah. Oh, like the little scooters that you sit on? Oh, we had those when I was a kid. I miss those too.
9: For now, students attend class in a patchwork of yurts and portable buildings. A makeshift gym with two basketball hoops has been set up inside a tall Quonset hut. But it also doubles as the cafeteria, with lunch tables typically taking up half the court. In the winter, paths are painstakingly plowed so students can hastily waddle from one building to another. The students are making do. At a community meeting in late August, Seven City Administrator Daisy Kachiak told school district officials that the lack of a permanent campus is showing up in other ways.
12: We got to start thinking out of the box for the kids now. 5 kids got sent away for juvenile delinquency. Why? We're too busy making money and not assessing the situation at hand, the children.
9: According to the Alaska Department of Family and Community Services, the number of referrals for juvenile delinquencies in Stebbins has tripled in the 2 years since the school burned down. Kachiak implored the district to do whatever it takes to speed up the new school.
12: All my kids have graduated in the school that burned down 2 years ago. And I'm fighting for my grandkids now. Our parents should be fighting for our kids now. They're the ones hurting.
9: Gavin Wells, an architect from the Anchorage-based firm Burkhardt Croft, shares a near-final design for the new school.
11: Stair here that leads up to a commons area with lockers.
9: He shares renderings of a large open-air common area that links the various wings of the building. There's display cases for traditional art and room on the walls for murals. The walls are slightly angled, which Wells says helps keep ambient noise down. There's also plans for a 400-seat gym, along with an outdoor play deck that could be walled in and converted to even more classes. The design is just one half of the holdup. The old school burned down in June of 2024, mere days before the end of the state's fiscal year. The district applied for funding just months later, but without a design in hand, it was relegated to fifth place on a statewide priority list. It wasn't until this summer, 2 years after the school burned down, that it catapulted to the top of that list. The district was awarded $17 million from the state this year, but it's only a quarter of what it needs.
13: The state is making us do it in phases.
9: This is Bering Strait School District Superintendent Tammy Dodd.
13: Because the state won't give us the full amount in 1 year. We have to apply every year for the rest of the money that they owe us.
9: The district also got $54 million from insurance, although Dodd says it's already spent a chunk of it on the temporary campus. While the district office oversees the construction, the school's principal, Robert Cooper, is overseeing the day-to-day. Cooper started working at the Stebbins School in 2019. He shepherded the campus through the pandemic, 2022's ex-typhoon Murbach, and the school fire in 2024.
14: It's not easy, never has been easy for anyone, but if you like dealing with kids, trying to see things through, sort of say have a long view of things, the long view of it. Ultimately, I'd like for every one of the kids to be successful.
9: Cooper says he's concerned about Stebbins' juvenile delinquency rates, but the lack of a permanent campus isn't solely to blame.
14: I think that there has to sort of be a commitment from the people in the village to kind of maybe have like big brothers, mentors for the kids. I think that there is a perception that, you know, as kids get older, that they could they know right from wrong, or they can handle themselves. And I think that kids need direction.
9: Cooper says he hopes one of his final acts before retirement will be welcoming students into the new school. It's going to be another couple years, though. Long metal piles were shipped up on a barge this summer. Next spring, they'll be pounded into the permafrost to build a solid foundation for the school. Bids for the project are slated to open this fall, and construction is expected to continue into 2029. Reporting in Stebbins, I'm Ben Townsend.
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1: A couple dozen people gathered in the Unalaska Public Library last month for a book reading and signing by Ununga author Beverly Morris. The event was hosted by the Museum of the Aleutians. Morris read from her historical fiction book, Alida's Curse, which follows the lives of her great-grandparents, Alida Kachutin Barakoff and Emelian Z. Barakoff. Morris says the book was inspired by the Cuttlefish Project, a collection of oral stories gathered by Unalaska City School students back in the 1970s and 80s.
17: And it was influenced by Ray Hudson, who was a teacher here. And in the 80s, he had his students do oral histories with the elder community.
1: She says one of the stories was about her great-grandfather and a sea otter hunt. A photograph of her great-grandmother also inspired the story.
17: And I had a photograph of my grandmother, Alita Birkhoff, and she's crocheting a rag rug. And so I had a photograph of her, and then I had a story. So I created this story around a sea otter hunt that takes place in 1904.
1: The book features woodblock prints by artist Charles D. Jones that allude to life in the Aleutians during this time period. Morris's parents are from Unalaska, and she spent some of her childhood on the island. She now lives in Santa Fe, New Mexico. Morris says she's working on a longer project that would cover several periods of Ununga history, including pre-contact, the 1918 flu epidemic, the World War II bombing of Dutch Harbor, and the relocation of Ununga people during the war.

0: What if, instead of using graphs and words to share environmental data, scientists used music? A student at the University of Alaska Southeast spent her summer doing just that. KTOO's Alex Solomon brings us tunes from a watershed in Juneau.
1: This is a melody made from Davies Creek at the north end of Juneau in the Hien Klitini Experimental Forest, within the Tongass National Forest.
2: Sonification is taking data and turning it into sound.
1: That's Ashlyn Smith, the composer. She's a student at the University of Alaska Southeast, and she spent the summer making music from complex stream data through an internship with the Alaska Coastal Rainforest Center.
2: So it's kind of a unique way to immerse yourself in environmental patterns.
1: She hopes the music will help listeners feel some semblance of how a young coho salmon might experience these ecosystems.
2: For example, the brown water is more dark and organic, textural, versus the snow-fed, which is more light and crystalline, fast-flowing.
1: The songs represent data collected over 1 year, January to December, in four different freshwater salmon habitats within the Davies Creek watershed. There's a glacial stream, a snow-fed stream, a rain-fed stream, and a beaver pond. Lindsay McCullough was Smith's mentor for the summer. She's a PhD student at the University of Alaska Fairbanks in the College of Fisheries and Ocean Sciences, and she's studying how fish grow and take advantage of food webs within those four different stream types.
3: We collect a lot of biochemical data, water quality data, stream flow data, which you can visualize through like 5 million different graphs, but it's kind of challenging to consider all together.
1: McCullough says she came up with the idea for the sonification project after listening to an episode of the podcast Future Ecologies that made the evolutionary tree of jumping spiders into a song.
3: I thought that it would be really cool to try and visualize the complicated data we have from the streams in the same way.
1: Smith says it took some trial and error to match McCullough's data to pleasing sounds that work together. And she highlighted data more central to the ways a fish might experience the ecosystem.
2: We have water level as the melody.
1: That's the low, mellow bell sound mixed with a field recording of the water body.
2: There's temperature as a harmonic foundation. It's kind of this warm, airy synth pad. There's dissolved oxygen, which is a wind sound.
1: And turbidity, a measure of how murky and nutrient-dense the water is represented as a noisy, distorted bass. The glacial stream is ruled by the dynamics of the hanging Davies Glacier. It's consistently cold. It flows faster and turns turquoise in the summer as glacial melt sends pulses of sediment downstream. The snow-fed stream drains a bowl filled with snow, called a cirque, high in the mountains. It's whitewater, with cliffs and waterfalls that drain into cascading pools. It's cold, oxygen-rich, and can be heavily influenced by storms. The rain-fed stream meanders through the shadowy forest, and it's dyed brown by tannins in leaves that fall in. That makes it high in dissolved organic carbon. It's calmer than the other streams, but also influenced by storms. Finally, the beaver pond is more stagnant, and it's open to the sky above, making temperatures fluctuate daily. It has slow-flowing channels and lots of plant life. It can lose oxygen as plants decompose. Smith says the goal of the project is to help listeners resonate with the waters around them.
2: I would hope that it would help people be more in tune with their environment.
1: Smith presented her project in August at the Alaska Coastal Rainforest Center's first student symposium. In Juneau, I'm Alex Solomon.

And that's all for this edition of Alaska News Nightly. If you missed any of tonight's stories, we're online at alaskapublic.org and wherever you get your podcasts. We had reports tonight from Shelby Herbert in Fairbanks, Aliona Nidzin in Anchorage, Avery Elfelt in Skagway, Ben Townsend in Stebbins, Kenesha McLaughlin Price in Unalaska, and Alex Solomon in Juneau. 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Our audio engineer is Crystal Hyde. Kirsten Dobroth is our producer. And I'm Wesley Early. Good night.

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2: Kachtig tocht het kwijtbaar mis nam tungleren rani, iperitem atakanik, tasimiritem atakangelik suku, ula kwijtatik nat pingayunik itganerenik, ulja rajip suku, ulu maya rani, anuksin rutik nat stamiritmi tasimiritmi su, taifkarak suni 50 miles per hour aktiki suku.
3: 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Seven candidates are running for four open seats on the council. 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
4: 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Always take some sort of signaling device with you on a trip. Flares, flashlight, or something that gives off light. 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

0: This is KYUK, public radio for the Yukon-Kuskokwim Delta. I'm Samantha Watson. The Federal Emergency Management Agency announced yesterday that more than $4 million is headed to several Alaska communities through its public assistance program. The largest sum FEMA listed in the release, $1.1 million, will go to the native village of Shaktulik. The money is slated to repair a protective berm damaged in a storm in October 2024. The city of Kotzebue will also receive more than $160,000 for damages from a storm in October 2024 as well. Residents saw severe flooding, destroyed buildings, and forced roughly 80 residents to evacuate their homes. The agency says the funds will go toward repairing and replacing wall tents at Kotzebue's North Tent City. Additional funding is headed to the southeast community of Craig for infrastructure repairs from a 2023 storm that caused flooding and landslides, and to the Interior Circle Native community for damage from flooding in spring 2023, according to FEMA. The release did not list other projects or communities that would receive the remaining money. FEMA did not respond to multiple calls from KOTZ News. A group with national Republican ties alleges U.S. Senate challenger Dan J. Sullivan coordinated with the 907 initiative, resulting in excessive campaign contributions. Americans for Public Trust filed its complaint yesterday with the Federal Election Commission against the Petersburg candidate and the 907 initiative. That's a progressive group spending heavily on ads that portray the incumbent Republican senator, also named Dan Sullivan, in a bad light. The complaint treads some of the same ground as Sullivan and his supporters have covered in prior complaints. Specifically, that Anchorage political consultant Amber Lee worked as a consultant for the Petersburg candidate and also works for Democrats. Like all FEC complaints, it won't be resolved anytime soon. The Federal Commission is down to two members. Shanna Ports of the Campaign Legal Center says it takes at least four commissioners to act on a complaint.
1: At this time, when an FEC complaint gets filed, the nonpartisan career staff at the commission can write up a report on the complaint, but then it just sits, and it'll continue to sit until there are at least four commissioners back on the commission.
0: Staff reports are kept confidential until the case is decided. So for now, an FEC complaint may generate attention, but the allegations aren't officially verified. In the new complaint, Americans for Public Trust points out that Lee is a board member of the 907 initiative, which has spent more than $1 million on negative ads featuring the incumbent senator. Advocacy groups that aren't allowed to coordinate with campaigns are generally prohibited from sharing employees and vendors, too. Amber Lee and the 907 initiative said by email they complied with the law. Lee says she's an unpaid board member of the group, not an employee, and doesn't manage its independent expenditures. Challenger Dan Sullivan declined an interview request Tuesday. Responding to Republican complaints that he was trying to confuse voters, the state of Alaska struck the Petersburg man from the ballot. The courts reinstated him. The back and forth in the governor's race, which saw Treg Taylor removed and then restored to the ballot, has made some voters downright angry. As KNBA's Rhonda McBride found out at the Spinard Saturday Market in Anchorage, the frustration seems to transcend party lines.
2: This is Bandit Agate from Madagascar, where the pirates roam freely.
3: You can get a pulse on Alaska politics in markets like this one. Vendors like Steve Plante are happy to give out opinions free of charge.
2: It's somewhat of a circus because it, unfortunately, who has the most money seems to get the most notoriety.
3: It's not hard to find an opinion on the governor's race or the latest twist in the plot. Nancy Tone, who sells plants at the market, says it's hard to keep track.
4: It is high school drama, and every day it's a revolving thing. It's amazing how people can run when they want to, and then other people can't. It just blows me away.
3: No matter what the party, everyone seems to agree on one thing, that it's a big drama. But what kind?
5: I'd say it's a tragedy, I guess.
3: Tim Pritchett, who is a gardener, is disappointed that Democrat Tom Begich pulled out, while glasscutter Michael Liberti voted for Bernadette Wilson in the primary.
6: It's a comedy. For sure it's a comedy.
3: Liberti says having a race with 17 candidates set the stage.
6: Well, I think when you get too many people, there's too many ingredients in the soup.
3: Longtime political observers like Jim Lotsfeldt, who often consults for Democrats, agrees that the number of candidates was a recipe for trouble.
7: We just had a ton of people run because it was an open seat. When Don Young passed away, we had an open seat for the first time in 50 years or whatever the math is. And how many people ran? 50 people ran. That ballot was huge. So this election really isn't that different.
3: Lotsfeldt says the problem in the 2022 House race and in this year's governor's race is that the Republicans have been unable to impose discipline on their party to cull the candidates. That's why they lost the House race to a Democrat in 2022 and appear to be headed to lose the governor's race because the Republicans will split the vote.
7: I think the impact is that Jonathan Christ Tompkins is going to be our next governor, is I think the impact.
3: Mike Porcaro, a conservative talk show host, agrees that this year, Republicans may be their own worst enemy.
8: The knives are out, and what I'm really worried about is what I would call red-on-red violence. I mean, I can see it's out there.
3: Porcaro says to win, Republicans will need to hold their noses no matter how much they oppose ranked choice voting and rank the red, but he doubts enough Republicans will do that. He says confusion over ranked choice voting is just part of the problem. He says there is genuine frustration across the political spectrum that the rules of the game aren't being applied evenly and fairly.
8: You know, everybody wants to say, okay, look, my person didn't win, but the election was fair, and that's the breaks. But now the rule wasn't applied equally, or this didn't work, or that was fixed. You get just confusion and anger.
3: And with less than 2 months to go, who knows what new twists and turns there will be in this year's election drama. In Anchorage, I'm Rhonda McBride.
0: This is KYUK News. I'm Samantha Watson. Koyana for listening. Please share your news tips, comments, or suggestions. 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

0: Good evening, Tungay Arauca. Today is Wednesday, September 9th, 2026. Let's take a look at KYUK's weather for Bethel and the Kuskokwim Delta tonight. A slight chance of showers, cloudy with a low around 46, south wind around 15 miles per hour. Tomorrow, a slight chance of showers before 10 a.m., then a slight chance of rain. Between 10 a.m. and 1 p.m., cloudy with a high near 55, south wind 15 to 20 miles per hour. For the lower Kuskokwim Valley tonight, a chance of showers mainly before 1 a.m., cloudy with a low around 48, southwest wind 10 to 15 miles per hour. Tomorrow, a slight chance of showers before 10 a.m., mostly cloudy with a high near 58, southwest wind around 15 miles per hour. For Anchorage tonight, partly cloudy with a low around 44, southwest wind around 5 miles per hour. Tomorrow, partly sunny with a high near 62, calm wind. And for the Bethel tides, a low tide of negative half of a foot at 10:15 a.m. and a high tide of 4 feet at 4 p.m. Sunrise time this morning was at 7:58 a.m. Sunset time will be at 9:29 p.m. Kuyana Jaknak for listening to KYUK 640 a.m. Mani Mamtirit Shabmi.
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0: Rauga. Today is Wednesday, September 9th, 2026. Let's take a look at KYUK's Tundra Dramas announcements. A high surf advisory has been issued for the Yukon Delta coast from this evening to late Friday evening, with water levels up to 3 feet above the normal high tide line expected during high tides. Winds are expected to peak Thursday and Friday with gusts as high as 50 miles per hour. The next monthly food bank happens this Saturday, September 12th at the ME School from noon until 2 p.m. Volunteers are needed for distribution and setting up at 11:30 a.m. A new chess club is starting at the YK Fitness Center. Join them every Tuesday at 7 p.m. Participation is free. Join the new 12-week Swim the Cusco Quim Fitness Challenge, running currently through December 1st. Participants will track the distance they swim at the swimming pool as they work their way along the Cusco Quim River. Back to school supply donation drive continues until its distribution at the September 12th monthly food bank. Donation boxes are at Stan's Barbershop, Delta Western, and Malone Insurance. You can text or call 545-7524 to pick up. The LKSD Board of Education will meet in a regular session next Monday, September 14th at 5 p.m. via Zoom and in the LKSD Boardroom, 1004 Ron Edwards Way here in Bethel. If you have any other Tundra Dramas messages, please email your announcements to radio@kyuk.org or call 543-3131. Kuyana Jacknuk for listening to KYUK 640 AM Mani Mamtiri Shabmi.
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0: Mijak. 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
3: The rain left a big puddle in front of my house. Khachlich. Rach, sach, sich, rach, uku, angel, ramek, mitjak, tuch, tanguk, nimta, tjokrani,
0: mitjak, mitjak, suk,
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4: Hi, I'm Leanne Hansen. 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Whether we're following Mexican guest workers now employed in Louisiana's seafood industry, or reporting from Boston to Baghdad on events that are changing the world. Daniel Shore is there too, with his long view, and Will Shorts is always there with a mind-boggling puzzle. 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

0: It's All Things Considered from NPR News. I'm Scott Detrow.
1: And I'm Sasha Pfeiffer. A researcher from the AI company Anthropic resigned yesterday. How he did it is what we're talking about today. Jacob Coxon said he fears the company's work could lead to disastrous consequences for humanity. In a series of public posts on X, Coxon also said both Anthropic and its rival, OpenAI, are, quote, gambling with our lives. This is not the only warning about AI safety lately, and NPR's Huo Jingnan is here to help us process this. Hi.
2: Hello.
1: So I saw some of these tweets today, and some of them are quite alarming. Tell us more about what Jacob Coxon said this week.
2: So he says he spent the last 3 years training AI models, first at OpenAI and then at Anthropic. And in his post, Coxon said, quote, neither company is acting responsibly. So these two companies, the industry agrees, make the most capable AI agents. You may not know of chatbots they make, ChatGPT or Claude, but we are talking about more autonomous systems that can work on a task for an extended period of time without human supervision. Given how rapidly the companies are developing AI, Coxon says, quote, these will soon be superhuman systems that can hack anything, revolutionize any field overnight, and acquire real power and resources. And I'll say neither Anthropic or OpenAI has responded to NPR's request for comment.
1: We have been hearing these kinds of warnings from these companies ratcheting up for years. What is different now, would you say?
2: Well, this year, over the course of several months, over 1,000 of OpenAI's agents went rogue. One cluster of agents hacked another company called Hugging Face. Another cluster of agents compromised part of OpenAI's own infrastructure. And we are seeing more independent researchers alleging that OpenAI has more agent escape incidents that the company has not disclosed. Transcripts from the Hugging Face hack show that the agents understood that they were doing things people don't want them to do, but did them anyway. This swarm of agents, it's something that AI safety researchers have been warning about for years. But they say that it's striking that in the Hugging Face incident, the AI agents seem more interested in working amongst themselves.

0: themselves rather than alerting people. Ideally, if an agent notices that other agents are behaving out of bounds, it would alert a human. And researchers say that these incidents suggest that OpenAI isn't prepared to keep increasingly capable agents under control, and they don't think Anthropic is prepared either. In his post, Coxon wrote that, quote, "The people building AI earnestly believe that it could kill us all by the end of the decade."
1: Right, it could kill us all by the end of the decade. That's the one I saw that was really jaw-dropping. I mean, it makes it hard for us to understand how seriously we should be taking this. So if we do take that warning seriously, how could such a scenario come to pass?
0: Well, Daniel Cocotello, a former OpenAI researcher, is influential in the AI safety community, and he told me about how an AI takeover could happen.
2: Once you have AIs that are smart enough and trusted with enough power in the world, like enough control over things like data centers, factories, weapons, a loss of control incident cannot be recovered from.
0: So a specific way that AIs can get more capable that researchers are worried about right now is a process called recursive self-improvement, where companies use AI to improve AI. The companies have not yet completely automated their R&D like this, but they are on their way to doing so. And the concern is that this process could develop really powerful AI really fast, so fast that safety can't keep up. In the process, humans could lose the ability to make sure the technology's goals and values are shared with those of humanity, what the industry refers to as alignment. The agents can then develop their own goals and secretly seize control of resources and then wipe out humanity because we are in the way. I want to be clear, we're not there yet, but AI safety researchers think that if AI companies continue at the clip they're going and don't change course, this is where the world is headed.
1: So in terms of changing course, what do people like Coxon want done to make AI safer for humanity?
0: They want government to step in and make the companies slow down, because the companies won't slow down themselves, they say. Something like an arms control treaty, maybe, like especially between the U.S. and China, the two countries that have the most powerful AI capabilities. But the researchers point out, right, that companies and countries are facing a collective action problem. Like, none of them are willing to slow down unless others do so, too.
1: So they want the governments to step in. How likely is it governments will step in and create guardrails?
0: They are banking a lot of hope in the upcoming meeting between American and Chinese officials about AI safety later this month. And here in the U.S., Senator Bernie Sanders said he plans to introduce a bill that would pause AI development and create an industry regulator. As for the companies, both AI and Anthropic have said in recent weeks that they are taking safety more seriously and slowing some development processes, but outside researchers aren't convinced that they will effectively regulate themselves.
1: That is NPR's Huo Jingnan. Thank you for telling us about that.
0: Thank you.
1: And we will note that Anthropic is a financial supporter of NPR.
3: 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It's a new workday.
4: Dark matter is one of the strangest puzzles of modern science. This invisible substance makes up about 85% of the total matter in the universe, much, much more than the stuff we can see. Yet, despite dark matter's abundance, scientists still have not directly detected it after decades of searching. One of the experiments built to detect it sits in an old gold mine about a mile underground in South Dakota. And scientists there just announced a strange event they cannot explain, renewing excitement around the hunt for dark matter. Here to unpack it all with us is Priyamvada Natarajan, chair of the Department of Astronomy at Yale University. She's a dark matter expert, but wasn't part of the experiment. Welcome.
5: Thank you. Delighted to be here.
4: What is it like to be an expert in something nobody has ever verified or seen?
5: Well, you know, all my work is relevant to the invisible universe. So you can ask, what does one do with a lifetime dedicated to the things that are not seen? Well, they're not directly seen, right? So that's what's amazing. amazing about dark matter, even though dark matter itself does not emit, absorb, or reflect light, right, which is how we actually, light is the cosmic messenger. And because it doesn't interact with light, we don't actually directly see it, mm-hmm. but we see it indirectly. Dark matter, for example, because it's matter, it has gravity, and so it impacts the motions of objects, right, of stars that mm-hmm. are visible matter, and that's how we infer its presence. And the challenge has always been, like, we see this on astronomical scales, right? It's smeared lightly everywhere in the universe, but lumps in many places, like around galaxies.
4: Yeah.
5: But making the connection to what particle it might be, what subatomic particle it might be, that has been the challenge.
4: So you were not directly part of this experiment, but I have to imagine you were paying very close attention. Can you briefly explain what they saw in this underground dark matter detector?
5: Yeah. The experiment itself is quite remarkable, right? It's the Lux Zeppelin. It's one of the world's most sensitive dark matter detectors. And basically, it's a vat of xenon. So xenon is one of those inert gases that can also exist in liquid form. And one particle, something, seems to have struck a xenon nucleus. And the operative word is one, right? So it's just one event. But it hit it unusually hard. And so they cannot explain this with radioactive particles, neutrons, neutrinos, you know, all the other kinds of effects, you know, detector effects, etc. So they found this event, but it's not significant statistically at the level that scientists feel convinced mm-hmm. that it's actually a discovery. It's not a discovery.
4: Why is it so intriguing, though? Like, what is it about something struck something in here that has everybody so curious?
5: The thing is, it's completely unexpected, this kind of interaction. So we have a lot of models. There's a landscape of models of what all dark matter could be, right? You know, and we have a zoo of particle candidates, and we have made predictions for what, if at all and ever, we would see them, how they would interact. And so this was a real clack. So the simplest dark matter models, right, mm-hmm. they predict a lot of gentle collisions and fewer real hard, you know, high energy thwacks. Mm-hmm. But here, we didn't find any gentle collisions. We just found one thwack.
4: Okay.
5: So that's really, really bizarre, because that tells you that this is a very special kind of particle.
4: So what happens next?
5: So I guess we all get busy, both experimentalists and theorists. The experimentalists actually have a lot more data that they haven't analyzed yet. So this event was detected about 2 years ago, so they have that data in hand, and they're going to continue running the experiment. And all of us model builders and those interested in theoretical ideas are going to get really busy coming up with new ideas.
4: Let me ask you to theorize. Hypothetically, mm-hmm. if we were to crack the code and figure out what dark matter is made of, which I know is like 80 steps down the line from what we're talking about right now,
5: uh-huh.
4: how would that change our understanding, as best as we can guess, of how the universe is constructed?
5: I think it would be utterly transformative. It would be the most radical discovery of not just this century, because dark matter dominates the matter inventory of our universe, right? And as you mentioned, right, only about 85% of all the matter in the universe is dark matter. And the stuff that we are made of is 16%, everything in the periodic table, right? We're like, you know, we're a bit player in the matter game, right? So this is what everything else in the universe is. This is like suddenly knowing what the universe is really made of. Right. And I mean, it really would give us a much better grounding on our place in the universe. Right. Like how we really came to be.
4: Priyambada Natarajan of Yale University, thanks so much.
5: Thank you so much, Scott.

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1: It's All Things Considered from NPR News. I'm Scott Detrow.
2: And I'm Sasha Pfeiffer. The jury in the Lindsay Clancy case in Massachusetts spent weeks hearing and seeing horrific details about the deaths of her three young children. The case ended in a mistrial last week, and each juror was dismissed with a pamphlet containing information about counseling services. Massachusetts is one of a handful of states that offers mental health support for jurors. Pennsylvania does too, and Patrick Martin is the jury commissioner in Philadelphia. He's here to tell us about that program. Patrick, welcome to the program.
3: Thank you for having me.
2: As I was getting ready to talk with you, I was thinking that jurors have almost a first responder-like element to their jobs, and that they're exposed to many things that other people will never see. Could you tell us, given your experience as a jury commissioner, why you feel that these programs are important sometimes for jurors?
3: Well, you hit the nail on the head right there, and it's something that we offer our jurors. We don't call it counseling here in Philadelphia. We call it psychological first aid, which is basically what your first responders will get when they come upon a horrific scene. A house fire, fatal shootings, things along those lines. They're offered psychological first aid, and that's what we're offering our jurors as well.
2: And is it not just exposure to graphic material, but sometimes the weight of the decisions they're making and how it will impact people's lives?
3: Yes. So since we started this program, we just assumed it was going to be the graphic testimony, the visuals that they would see during the trial. But we knew that there would be some things that we would be learning as we went along. And it was just that. It was the heaviness, the weight of the decision. We had one juror that was absolutely sympathetic for the defendant that they found guilty because they knew that that person didn't grow up thinking, you know what, I want to become a drug addict that would lead me to these terrible decisions where someone ended up losing their lives because of my addiction. And they ended up finding the person guilty, which ultimately led to jail time for that person, but they still felt bad. They felt bad for the defendant, and they felt bad for the defendant's family, as well as obviously the victims. But it was more of the weight of the decision that they had to make. We've also had jurors that just their everyday life has been disrupted.
2: Were you getting feedback later from jurors who said, you're leaving me with a lot of baggage here and I need help? Is that why Pennsylvania decided to offer these services?
3: They had not. No one came to me. I just assumed that there are jurors out there that were going to need it. But I suddenly paused and thought, what if I was wrong? What if I'm doing all this and it's not needed? And I stumbled across this Reddit page that talked about jury service, and somebody had posted that they didn't have to come in and they were disappointed, but they got a text saying that their service was complete and they did not need a report. And with that, somebody wrote, be careful what you wish for. I had to sit on a sexual assault case and I didn't sleep for weeks. And then suddenly it was just trickle down effect of you think you had it bad. This is what I went through. And I got my confirmation right there.
2: What kinds of services does the Pennsylvania program provide for former jurors?
3: Reassurance that, hey, what you're thinking is normal. The stress that you're feeling, it's normal. You just sat through something that was pretty horrifying. And they give them tips on how to put it behind them so that they can go about their everyday life like they were prior to coming down for the trial.
2: Why do you think more states don't do this?
3: I think it's taboo. I think mental health still carries that stigma about it, but thank God for this younger generation who is very open to mental health support. And I just think that there's a cloud that still unfortunately hangs over the idea of mental health.
2: What's your advice for a former juror who's had a particularly challenging jury assignment and their state doesn't offer mental health services? Where should they go? Who should they turn to?
3: There are ways to go online. If you have the insurance, if you have the health coverage, then I would absolutely recommend reaching out to a therapist. But not everybody has that, which makes our program that much more special. We have juror number 6 is sitting next to juror number 7. And number 7 has great health insurance that he doesn't need my program. He can go and just use it if he wants to. Juror number 6 wants help, but they don't have health insurance to get the help that they need. Well, that's where my program comes in, and it will cover it for them.
2: That is Philadelphia Jury Commissioner Patrick Martin. Thank you for talking with us, and thank you for offering this program.
3: Thank you.
1: To Kenya now, where a government deadline for foreign small-scale traders to shut down has caused widespread panic among migrant traders. President William Ruto says the move is aimed at protecting opportunities for Kenyan citizens. It comes at a time when anti-immigrant sentiment is on the rise in many countries across the continent. Michael Koloki reports.
4: It's another busy morning here in Kibera, an informal settlement in the Kenyan capital, Nairobi. But for some, it's far from business as usual. James Mogaka manages a terminal for matatus, the minibus taxis common across Kenya. He says many are owned and operated by foreigners.
5: Today they have not come, their vehicles are not here.
4: Mogaka says many have simply kept their vehicles off the roads after President William Ruto ordered foreign small-scale traders to start closing their businesses this week.
5: The driver I have is also not emotionally capable of working. You see, because his wife is a Burundian national who sells fruits. And now the wife is indoors, like the guy is even afraid who might come to chase away the wife. I really don't know where we are heading.
4: It follows a period of heightened tensions over foreign workers in countries like Tanzania, and in particular, South Africa, which has seen a resurgence in xenophobic violence. The fear is so strong here that many foreign traders were reluctant to speak to us on the record. But there's also support for the president's move. Among them, graduate Kiprono Kutumi.
6: I concur with him. The government needs to protect the small traders and small business people. These people who come from different foreign countries, they are doing it in a cheap labor.
4: Kenya is East Africa's economic hub, known for its relative political stability. The government says the move is intended to protect Kenyan traders in a crowded small business sector where competition from foreign traders has become a growing political issue.
7: I think it's very uncalled for. It definitely defeats the tenets of the African Continental Free Trade Area, which allows both goods and people income to move across borders.
4: Economist Edward Kusewa says the president's directive is a move in the wrong direction.
7: These people contribute a lot to the economy. They pay taxes. And I think this is going to have an impact on the Kenyan economy.
4: But the announcement has already sent a wave of fear through migrant communities. Foreign nationals from across the region, including Burundi and the Democratic Republic of Congo, have been lining up at their embassies trying to get papers to return home. In an effort to calm fears, the government has announced a temporary amnesty for undocumented East African nationals. But for many, the fear of what comes next has already taken hold. For NPR News, I'm Michael Kaluki in Nairobi.

This is NPR News. At the Republicans' unprecedented midterm meetup, President Trump is the star of the show with speeches on both nights of the convention. But can he keep the focus on issues that will help GOP candidates this November? Tomorrow on Morning Edition from NPR News.

0: It's All Things Considered from NPR News. I'm Sasha Pfeiffer.
1: And I'm Scott Detrow. It hasn't been on public display in more than 900 years, but now a tapestry depicting one of the most famous events in English history is about to go on exhibit.
2: When it was first taken out of the case and Edward the Confessor was sort of waving at you from the 11th century, it was the most incredible feeling in the world.
0: First News. Live from NPR News in Washington, I'm Linda Kenyon. President Trump is speaking in Dallas at the GOP's first-ever midterm convention. Democratic Senator John Fetterman from Pennsylvania appeared via video at that convention. NPR's Tamara Keith reports.
3: The video was an introduction for Pennsylvania's Republican Senator Dave McCormick, with whom Fetterman has grown quite close. It was filmed in Pennsylvania with Fetterman wearing his trademark black hoodie.
4: Right back over my shoulder, that's the iconic U.S. Steel mill. And that's exactly the kind of thing that will work together and will work with President Trump to fight and defend the steel way of life right here in the Steel Valley.
3: That was as close as he got to praising Trump. In the short video, Fetterman mentioned that he's a Democrat multiple times, while also saying he rejects extremes and socialism. Tamara Keith, NPR News, Dallas.
0: An appeals court in Louisiana today heard a challenge over how the abortion pill Myth of Prestone is distributed in the state. NPR's Selena Simmons Duffin reports the judges seem skeptical of the case against the FDA.
5: Louisiana has a total abortion ban, and it's suing the FDA over its decision to allow mifepristone to be prescribed over telehealth and sent to patients through the mail. The Fifth Circuit Court of Appeals is considered one of the most conservative courts in the country, but two of the three judges assigned to this abortion pill case are Democratic appointees. Here's one of them, Judge Stephen Higginson, who was appointed by President Biden, questioning the attorney for Louisiana.
6: That sounds like it's really just asking the federal government to help you impose your criminal laws.
5: There's no set timeline for a decision in the case. It will very likely end up back at the Supreme Court. Selena Simmons Duffin, NPR News.
0: On Wall Street today, the Dow lost 405 points. This is NPR. Starting next month, Apple will begin selling a foldable iPhone about the size of a passport. As NPR's John Ruich reports, it is the biggest change to the iconic product since it was introduced nearly 20 years ago.
7: At Apple's annual iPhone launch event, executives talked about an updated iPhone, AirPods, and watch lineup. And then nearly an hour in, new CEO John Ternus said this.
8: But actually, there is one more thing.
7: It's a classic line that late Apple founder Steve Jobs made famous when he announced innovative new products like the first iPhone. The new foldable iPhone has a 5.4-inch exterior screen and is almost like a small iPad when opened, with a 7.6-inch screen. The nearly $2,000 price tag goes to about $3,200 with all the bells and whistles. Analysts say that may test the upper boundaries of what Apple users will pay for a phone. Apple is a financial supporter of NPR. John Ruich, NPR News.
0: Who doesn't love Girl Scout cookies? 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Girl Scouts of the USA is teaming up with Bark, which sells dog treats and toys, and now is developing cookies for dogs. The cookies, called Patch Pals, will only be sold online. Also joining the Girl Scout cookie lineup for humans, Sparkables. They are the first allergy-friendly cookie. They will also be sold online only. I'm Linda Kenyon, NPR News in Washington.

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1: It's All Things Considered from NPR News. I'm Sasha Pfeiffer.
2: And I'm Scott Detrow. The Trump administration is making a new push to reshape voting maps around the country. This time, there is a proposal for sweeping changes to the next census in 2030. This could also affect how trillions of federal dollars are distributed to communities for public services. NPR's Hansi Lo Wang joins us now to break down the proposal. Hi, Hansi.
3: Hey, Scott.
2: Before we get to the new plan, I feel like I've heard you have this conversation on All Things Considered before. This feels like deja vu.
3: Right, this is not the first time a Trump administration has tried to change a census. And during that first Trump administration, they tried and failed to make changes to some major policies for the 2020 census. And here we are again.
2: So Trump is back in office now. Walk us through what the current Trump administration proposal is for the 2030 census.
3: Well, there are two main proposals. One is about who should not be included in a specific set of census numbers used for redistributing political power in Congress and the Electoral College. And the other proposal is about what kind of questions cannot be asked on the census form.
2: Okay, so let's start with that first one about Congress and the Electoral College. What should we know?
3: These are called the census apportionment counts, and the 14th Amendment has instructions for who should be included in those counts, and that's the, quote, whole number of persons in each state. But the Trump administration is proposing to exclude certain non-U.S. citizens, specifically non-citizens who do not have a green card.
2: So I'm hearing that. That would mean excluding people who are not in the country legally. Is that correct?
3: That is correct, as well as refugees, visa holders, the list goes on. And this would be an unprecedented change, because since the first U.S. census way back in 1790, no person living in the states has been excluded because of their immigration status. And there is some nuance in the Trump administration's proposal. It calls for excluding non-citizens without a green card specifically from the apportionment counts. Remember those numbers for the congressional seats and electoral college votes.
2: Mm-hmm.
3: But the administration is also saying non-citizens should still be counted in the general census numbers, the official population counts that are used to guide how federal funding is distributed for public services.
2: So the idea is different ways of counting non-citizens, not counting some of them for apportionment, but counting all of them for federal funding. Hansi, you mentioned another proposed change to census questions. What's the administration proposing there?
3: They're proposing to stop asking about people's race and ethnicity and to not allow questions about sexual orientation, which the U.S. Census has never asked about directly. Now, race has been part of this country's census since the very first one, so removing it from the census would be another unprecedented change, and it would jeopardize future statistics that are used for anti-discrimination protections, research, policymaking. There are a lot of implications here.
2: It's worth flagging this is just a proposal. We know that the courts did rebuff the first Trump administration's changes to the 2020 census. So what is your sense of what happens next now that this plan is being put forward?
3: I'm expecting more lawsuits. And, you know, for the 2030 count, the Census Bureau has to produce a report on the proposed question topics for Congress, which, by the way, has the final authority over the census. And the other thing to keep in mind is in 2029, there is a short window for a new presidential administration to reverse any census changes the current Trump officials make.
2: That is NPR's Hansi Lo Wang. Thank you so much.
3: You're welcome, Scott.
1: In England, students memorize one date above all else, 1066, the year of the Norman conquest and epic invasion by France. The oldest depiction of that history is on a tapestry that's normally in a small French museum. But this year, it's journeyed to London, and tomorrow it goes on public display there for the first time in more than 900 years. NPR's Lauren Freyer got a sneak peek.
4: 1066 is everywhere. People joke it's the country's most used PIN number. It's on TV commercials for car insurance.
5: 0800 00 1066.
6: Or visit our website.
4: 1066 was the Battle of Hastings, which the British Museum calls
7: the battle that decides who becomes king, marking the dawn of the Norman era.
4: When William the Conqueror led a Norman army to kill the Anglo-Saxon King Harold with an arrow through his eye. It's celebrated in one of the oldest pieces of war propaganda, a giant comic strip embroidered on linen depicting the Norman conquest in bright colors. It's a few feet high and nearly 230 feet long. That's longer than a 747. It was commissioned by the victors.
8: So let's have a bigger one than anyone's had before. It was the Norman eyes.
4: Historian Gail Owen Crocker says the tapestry was commissioned by William's half-brother, the Bishop of Bayeux in Normandy, France. And that's where it's been for more than 900 years. But its intricate scenes of horsemen in battle, royal banquets, and mythical beasts were actually stitched on the losing side in England.
8: Every thread passed between some woman's finger and thumb.
4: Probably by seamstress nuns who snuck in subversive insults, Owen Crocker says.
8: On the face of it, it's blandly telling the story of the way the Norman historians did. But if you look at which images depict William and his half-brother Bishop, they tend to be biblical villains.
4: And that's one reason Brits love this tapestry. Another is that their modern-day monarch descends from this battle. King Charles, when he saw it, said,
9: "It also tells the story of the beginning of what I like to think of as the French side of my family's history in these islands."
4: After years of diplomacy, last year, French President Emmanuel Macron announced,
10: "France will loan the United Kingdom's Bayeux tapestry."
4: But it was quite a feat to get it here. It's a nearly 1,000-year-old piece of cloth that almost met its demise as a wagon covering in the French Revolution. It survived Napoleon, the Nazis, and plunder by the common clothes moth while folded for centuries in storage.
11: It's got a checkered conservation history, to put it mildly, and less than 100 years ago, the Nazis had it rolled up on a bobbin.
4: Curator Millie Horton Inch oversaw its transport from France.
11: Test runs with a replica, everything was considered, vibrations, the temperature, the humidity.
4: In the dead of night, in a refrigerated shock absorber truck.
11: Squishy bits of fabric in between each bit so that it didn't rub against itself.
4: Through a tunnel under the English Channel and finally here to the British Museum.
11: When it was first taken out of the case and Edward the Confessor was sort of waving at you from the 11th century, it was the most incredible feeling in the world.
4: The museum expects this to be its most popular exhibition ever. Before the crowds, I got a tour.
12: It starts with this musical installation. You come down these stairs and it's sort of illuminated.
4: Wow. Walking alongside it, it feels like a medieval action movie.
12: This is where William the Conqueror's soldiers sink into quicksand. There's a sword through somebody's tummy. They're decapitating someone here. And there he is, King Harold of England.
4: And through his eye is that arrow that changed this country's history forever. Lauren Freyer, NPR News, London.

0: You're listening to All Things Considered from NPR News. November's midterm elections are expected to attract more betting than any elections before. That's thanks to the surging popularity of prediction market sites like Kalshi and Polymarket. Election integrity experts fear the sites could encourage people to spread misinformation or even try to manipulate the vote count in the hopes of a big payout. NPR's Bobby Allen has been covering the world of prediction markets and joins us now. Hey, Bobby.
1: Hey, what's up, Scott?
0: Let's start with this. How much money are people betting on the upcoming midterms?
1: Well, already there's been over $200 million traded on Kalshi and Polymarket on midterm elections, and that's on everything from what party will control Congress to obscure congressional races. And, you know, Scott, a question I often get is, how exactly is it legal for people to essentially gamble on elections? And the answer is, this is a new phenomenon largely due to the Trump administration's aggressive support of this industry. What happens this fall, though, is going to be a real test of these markets.
0: Walk me through some of these specific worries that people have around these bets.
1: Sure, there's a few concerns. One is that poll workers will undercount the vote or misreport the vote in order to turn a profit on some of these sites. And the other is that bad actors will try to spread misinformation about an election on social media to move a market one way or another. Because remember, these are 24/7 markets that are very sensitive to viral posts on social media and news stories. And if a market moves, even for a few minutes, someone can cash out and make a lot of money. I talked to Amanda Fisher about prediction markets and this election cycle. She's a former Wall Street regulator who is now at the Financial Reform Group Better Markets. She says on election markets where not many people are betting, it doesn't take that much to move the odds up or down.
2: The news cycle is really important. It can sway other fundraising. What if that glitch comes when people are in line for the polls? I just think the stakes are too high with elections to goof around on this. The consequences are irreversible.
0: Have we seen any of these scenarios actually happen?
1: You know, not yet, but the fears have their own effect. Now, anytime there's a misleading social media post related to an election, some assume it must be an attempt to rig a prediction market. This happened recently when a 21-year-old man in California released fake polls linked to races in Los Angeles, Nevada, and Wisconsin. He says it was a social experiment to show how quickly a bogus poll would circulate in news stories and online. Many people looked at this as an attempt to manipulate prediction markets. The companies looked into it and said, okay, he didn't bet in any election markets linked to the fake polls. I asked Eddie Vail about this. He's a Democratic strategist in Washington.
3: Everyone's first inclination about those fake polls actually being some sort of pump and dump scheme shows how easy it is to push some false information out into social media, move these markets, and then cash in on it.
0: Given all of this, how are the companies responding to these concerns about bettors messing with the electoral process?
1: Yeah, Kalshi and Polymarket say they ban poll workers and election officials from placing bets on races, and they also say internal surveillance tools are constantly scanning for unusual bets that, are coming from someone trying to manipulate using inside information. And look, the companies have caught some bad actors, but there are tens of millions of people using these services, so most experts say it would be tough for them to catch everyone. And so for voters, Scott, the advice is be extra vigilant about election-related news and social media posts. I mean, look, having caution because of potential election meddlers is something we've been living with for a while now, but now we're dealing with a new layer. People might be motivated to distort reality for a betting market payout.
0: That is NPR's Bobby Allen. Thank you so much.
1: Thank you, Scott.

0: It's All Things Considered from NPR News. I'm Scott Detrow.
1: And I'm Sasha Pfeiffer. Major world events often find their way into our culture in the forms of books and movies. So as we continue our coverage this week of the 25th anniversary of the September 11th attacks, we wanted to look at how that day has been reflected across literature and television. To do that, we're joined by the host of our Book of the Day podcast, Andrew Limbong, and NPR's critic-at-large, Eric Deggans. Welcome to both of you.
2: Hey, Sasha.
3: Hey, thanks.
1: TV feels to me like the right place to start here, because most of us who remember that day experienced the attacks on our TV screens. And last weekend on the show, we aired a roundtable about how 9/11 has been portrayed in film, and how, with a couple of exceptions, Hollywood has largely avoided depicting the attacks. Eric, how do you think TV has done in terms of the events of that day or beyond? How blunt has it been?
3: Yeah, I think TV struggled to deal with the attacks in a direct way. There were a few TV shows that tried. 24 was a show that's about an intrepid agent who tries to track down various conspiracies.
4: We're both professionals. You know that I can force this information out of you, but I'm running out of time.
3: It was already set to debut, and then 9/11 happened, and they actually delayed the debut of that show. But eventually there were some controversies over how they showed government agents torturing people to get information.
4: People in this country are dying, and I need some information. Are you going to give it to me, or do I have to start hurting you?
3: And in fact, I talked to experts in interrogation who went to the producers of that show, and also Homeland, another show that was inspired by the 9/11 attacks, asking them to tone down their depictions of villainy in the Middle East and also tone down the effectiveness of torture because it's not effective. And they had found that, you know, officers in the field were torturing people based on stuff they saw on TV, thinking that these were techniques that actually worked.
1: This insidious effect actually playing out in real life.
3: And there was also a show on FX called Rescue Me that was centered on firefighters in New York who were coping with PTSD in the aftermath of 9/11. They had colleagues that they had worked with who'd been killed.
5: There are people out there whose lives are never going to be the same. Fathers and mothers and kids. Everyone who waited and prayed on that day for someone to just come home from work.
3: And we even had an animated show called Number One Happy Family USA, which debuted many years later on Prime Video, but it was a cartoon about a young Egyptian-American boy growing up in New Jersey right after 9/11.
6: This is a time for us to be ourselves.
7: Being ourselves will get us in a supermax prison for life.
3: Rami. It was based on the life of the co-creator, Rami Youssef, growing up in New Jersey in the aftermath of 9/11 and dealing with Islamophobia.
1: In terms of fiction, you might remember that at one point the big-name novelist Ian McEwan talked about how 9/11 almost made writing novels seem trivial, that what had happened on that day seemed so unimaginable at the time that what could novelists possibly think up that could exceed it? But yeah, there were some works of fiction that came out of that day. Andrew, would you run through some of those?
2: Yeah, shout out to Ian McEwan. I think he published that piece immediately in the aftermath of 9/11, right? And so I'm not even sure if he'd agree with it now, right? Because he'd go on in a couple of years to write Saturday, which is very much a post 9/11 response book about the war in Iraq, right? And so that was him digesting it. And, you know, kind of like what Eric was saying about scripted TV, it just took some time to really figure out how to do it, what's the angle, what's the right way to approach it. And so in literary fiction, at least, authors took a few years, but when they came, right? I'm just going to rattle off a few titles. You got Don DeLillo's Falling Man, Claire Massid's The Emperor's Children, Jonathan Safran Foer's Extremely Loud and Incredibly Close. But if you wanted to just like think broadly about 9/11 and the U.S. reaction, you know, afterwards, there's a ton of literature that we can put under the umbrella of like post-9/11 lit, right? Khalid Hosseini's The Kite Runner, which is the rise of the Taliban in Afghanistan. It doesn't mention the attacks, but it was published in 2000.
1: Yeah, gut-wrenching book. Beautiful,
2: yeah.
1: Gut-wrenching book.
2: But then even broadening out some more, I think you could put the rush of like post-apocalyptic literature in this umbrella as a way of something that is speaking allegorically to the mood that we were feeling post 9/11, right? In the YA world, there's the Suzanne Collins' Hunger Games series, right? And for the grown-ups, there was Cormac McCarthy's The Road, which I think is a very dark and dusty post 9/11 novel.
1: Eric, in terms of TV, you were talking about how some of the shows had to tone down what they depicted. And some of them later, including 24 and Homeland, some people said they were Islamophobic, they were too U.S.-centric. As you said, they displayed torture as effective. Do you feel like there have been shows that became correctives to those, in a sense, later?
3: Well, I do think that just overall there was much more sensitivity in film and TV and how they were depicting certain kinds of villains and whether or not they were going to attach villainy to specific types of people. Actually, the most prominent example I can think of is in film. When you think about Top Gun Maverick, that was a film where the bad guys were in some unnamed distant country that looks like it might have been Middle Eastern, but you don't really know, and they never, you know, they never really did, I don't think. So there was a little more sensitivity about what might happen, the unintended consequences. We saw late night hosts come on and talk about the day's events in a really emotional way. David Letterman and Jon Stewart, you know, there were breaks in production for their shows, but they came back relatively quickly and they both had these really emotional monologues that are now like a tradition in the late night space.
8: There's no other way really to start the show than to ask you at home the question that we asked the audience here tonight and that we've asked everybody that we know here in New York since September 11th, and that is, are you okay? And we pray that you are and that your family is.
3: And, you know, I saw Alton Brown, for example, from the Food Network, talk about how the Food Network's popularity came from people wanting comfort food and television after 9/11.
1: Wow, what a trickle-down effect of 9/11. Yeah. Andrew, I've covered Guantanamo for years, and I have a bookshelf with at least a half dozen books written by former Guantanamo prisoners. They're usually memoirs or autobiographies. It's almost become its own mini-genre.
2: Yeah.
1: I mean, it seems like it's sort of a naturally fitting way to document these painful incidents. I'm interested in your thoughts on the memoirs about this.
2: Yeah, to not be too obvious about it, it's like memoirs have the added oomph of being true, right, or purporting to be true. And it serves as a kind of counterpoint to what Eric was talking about, right? How on the day of 9/11, you had all this rolling coverage and you got to see like the towers fall over and over and over again. In comparison, Guantanamo Bay and a bunch of the other U.S. response to 9/11 that happened after happens in this kind of like black box, right? It's sort of impenetrable. You can't really figure out what's going on. You weren't seeing footage daily of what was going on. And so I think these memoirs came out at a time post the 9/11, like America embracing each other, right? And we're in, you know, in the depths of the war on terror and everybody is, you know, losing innocence, like having their eyes open to what the country and the government is doing in their name. And so I think that's where nonfiction really shines, where it purports to show like the truth of what's actually happening that you aren't seeing in the short term.
1: That is Andrew Limbong, the host of our Book of the Day podcast, and also Eric Deggans, NPR's critic at large. Thanks to both of you.
2: Thank you.
3: Thank you.

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1: 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Seven candidates are running for four open seats on the council. 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
0: A high surf advisory has been issued for the Yukon Delta coast through late Friday evening, with water levels up to 3 feet above the normal high tide line expected during high tides. Winds are expected to peak Thursday and Friday, with gusts as high as 50 miles per hour.
2: Kuyanakok litnaw vigne pinrilng mga mikilngut litnaw tuyug ngalutang. 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

put handcuffs tight around my wrists, shackles tied around my legs, as if I could escape you. And since I could not hold

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1: expense. What's on your mind this local election season, and what should Bethel City Council focus on in the coming years? The issues are up for discussion. 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
1: Tune into KYUK 640 AM Friday morning to hear from candidates running for the Bethel City Council. Seven candidates are running for four open seats on the council. 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
1: Tune into KYUK 640 AM Friday morning to hear from candidates running for the Bethel City Council. Seven candidates are running for four open seats on the council. 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
2: A high surf advisory has been issued for the Yukon Delta coast through late Friday evening, with water levels up to 3 feet above the normal high tide line expected during high tides. Winds are expected to peak Thursday and Friday, with gusts as high as 50 miles per hour.
3: Hello everyone, welcome to the KUC Corner. My name is Jessica Glore and I would like to share some announcements from the UAF Kuskokwim campus, the Yupik Bijireyarite Cultural Center, and the KUC Library. First off, from the Student Services Department, I would like to announce our Late Start course. Dr. Kathy Moses is offering a one-credit Yupik 103 course starting October 12th. That's October 12th. Conversational Central Yupik 1 is an entry-level course to learn to speak and understand Yupik. Students will focus on communication in everyday situations. The course is a distance course that meets on Zoom each Monday and Wednesday from 5 to 6 p.m. To sign up for this course, you must be an active degree-seeking or non-degree-seeking student and have taken a course within the past 2 years. If you are unsure of when you last took a course, or if you are a new student, reach out to an academic advisor for assistance by emailing kuskokwim-ss-dept@alaska.edu or call 907-543-4500 or stop by to the college. We are happy to announce that we have a Jesuit volunteer this academic year named Wesley Hankings. 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The Kuskokwim campus is open each day from 8 a.m. to 9 p.m., Monday through Thursday, and Fridays from 8 to 5. Some student jobs. 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You must be 18 years or older, be living in Bethel, and be enrolled in at least 6 credit hours.

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We are offering brown bag lunch and learn programs each Wednesday from noon to 1 p.m. on campus for our lunch series. 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We are offering a Native Arts week this week. 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There will be a total of 15 workshops, and the times will vary. 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Thank you for listening. Have a great day.

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0: Tune into KYUK 640 AM Friday morning to hear from candidates running for the Bethel City Council. Seven candidates are running for four open seats on the council. 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
1: Ulmekachtig tuchtet quichbach mis nam tunglerin arani, iperitem atakonik, tashimiritem atakongeliksuku, ula quichtachik nat ping ayunik itchanerinik, ulia rajipsuku, ulu mayarani, anuxin rutik nat stamiritmi tashimiritmisu, taifkaraksuni 50 miles per hour aktikisuku. 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

0: 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Ilagauskin ani jugni lutin, kayagau lutin, su yuktun yuk to yuk akata, pukit me tenkagmi unakumi. 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
3: A high surf advisory has been issued for the Yukon Delta coast through late Friday evening, with water levels up to 3 feet above the normal high tide line expected during high tides. Winds are expected to peak Thursday and Friday, with gusts as high as 50 miles per hour.
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What's on your mind this local election season, and what should Bethel City Council focus on in the coming years? 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

music from the past at just the pace you want. Wake up on the right side of the bed, even if you prefer the left. 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

0: 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Catch Yale Climate Connections Monday through Friday on KYUK 640 AM after our lunchtime news hour.
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And I caught a few big ones, but heard on my CB, the guys up at Ak Yak really caught a lot. 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I am a fisherman, a Cusco.

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1: Апитэн кхаагавтлитнаагэрпцаахкаан клитнаарвиккариагаарлуку апкаагаарлутэн

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1: The group Sing for Hope puts pianos in public spaces for anyone to enjoy. Two Juilliard students came up with the idea after 9/11 when that tragedy made them question their art.
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0: Live from NPR News in Washington, I'm Dave Mattingly. President Trump is pledging $5,000 to every adult in the U.S. if Republicans hold on to the House and Senate in the November elections. He made the remark last night at a Republican midterm convention in Dallas. The National Transportation Safety Board says one of the pilots involved in Sunday's deadly Amazon cargo plane crash in Miami was repeatedly warned by another pilot, the 767. Was going too fast on approach and after touching down on the runway. NPR's Joel Rose reports on what's been learned from the cockpit voice recordings.
1: For nearly 2 minutes, one of the pilots of the Amazon cargo plane warned the other that they were going too fast as they approached the runway in Miami. The other pilot never gave a, quote, consistent verbal response to the warnings, according to the National Transportation Safety Board, which released a summary of the cockpit voice recordings. Those recordings also captured a series of automated warnings from the plane that suggests the descent was not stabilized. The plane touched down awkwardly and then briefly tried to take off again before barreling past the end of the runway and crashing into two vehicles on the ground. Five people were killed and five more were injured. Joel Rose, NPR News, Washington.
0: The Labor Department says wholesale inflation in the U.S. jumped in August. It was up 5.4% compared to the same month a year ago. This is NPR News. Gasoline prices in the U.S. continue going up as the price of oil moves higher. Crude oil topped $100 a barrel yesterday for the first time since July. AAA says regular gas is now averaging almost $4.28 a gallon. The price went up 5 cents overnight and has risen 13 cents a gallon over the last week. It was a year ago today, conservative activist Charlie Kirk was shot and killed on the campus of Utah Valley University. The student group he co-founded, Turning Point USA, is holding a memorial service at the school tonight. The man charged with killing Kirk, 23-year-old Tyler Robinson, has pleaded not guilty to counts that include aggravated murder. Apple is introducing its first foldable iPhone under its new CEO. NPR's John Ruwitch says the iPhone 18 Pro fits into the company's plans for artificial intelligence and features upgraded cameras and a long battery life.
2: The price of iPhones has gone up over the years, and people keep buying them. This phone is not going to be for everybody, but it will be a test, particularly at this time. And if you're tightening your belt, you may be less inclined to drop $2,000 on a phone.
0: Apple is a financial supporter of NPR. The NFL kicked off the regular season last night in Seattle, where the defending Super Bowl champions, the Seahawks, beat the New England Patriots 13-10. I'm Dave Mattingly in Washington.

0: Live from NPR News in Washington, I'm Dave Mattingly. President Trump says if Republicans hold on to the House and Senate in November, every adult in the U.S. will receive $5,000. Without offering specifics, the president made that trillion-dollar-plus pledge last night while speaking at the first-ever Republican midterm convention in Dallas. Secretary of State Marco Rubio says he's pleased to see right-wing governments in South America willing to help the U.S. fight narco-terrorism. NPR's Michelle Kellerman says Rubio is visiting Colombia, Ecuador, and Peru.
1: In Ecuador, Secretary Rubio announced more targeted sanctions and aid to the military to help the government go after drug traffickers. He brushed off concerns that fishermen are getting caught up in this fight and made clear the U.S. will continue to, quote, blow up ships.
2: And if a threat in this region is emerging to the national security and national interest of our country, we are going to address it. And what we're very happy about is that we can now address it in partnership with other presidents and other leaders in this region that feel the same way.
1: He was speaking after stops in Colombia and Ecuador before flying on to Peru to meet the newly elected president, Keiko Fujimori. Michelle Kellerman, NPR News in Lima, Peru.
0: U.S. Southern Command reports another military strike on a suspected drug boat in the Caribbean yesterday. It left three people dead. This is NPR News. Researchers say they're planning a second excavation at Colorado's Ziegler Reservoir next summer. The site is recognized as the richest high-altitude ice age ecosystem ever discovered. Regan Mertz with Aspen Public Radio has more.
3: In 2010, a construction crew uncovered a mammoth tusk while digging to expand the Ziegler Reservoir in Snowmass Village. The Denver Museum went on to uncover more than 35,000 animal bones representing 85,000 years of history. Sarah Stuckey Sanchez of Snowmass Tourism says archaeologists hope to discover more fossils and conduct new research to provide context for the plants, insects, and animals discovered over a decade ago.
4: Who knows how many eras of things we're going to find down there. It's going to be pretty major.
3: Researchers from the first dig will return to consult on the second one. For NPR News, I'm Regan Mertz in Aspen, Colorado.
0: The National Oceanic and Atmospheric Administration says this was the hottest summer on record in the contiguous 48 states. The average temperature in June through August was 74.4 degrees. Today marks the halfway point of the Atlantic hurricane season. To date, there have been five tropical storms, but zero hurricanes in the Atlantic. NOAA says since radar tracking began in the 60s, there has never been a hurricane-free season in the Atlantic. I'm Dave Mattingly in Washington.

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1: It's Morning Edition from NPR News. I'm Michelle Martin.
2: And I'm Steve Inskeep. A new era is unfolding at Apple with an iPhone that is foldable.
1: The company announced the device yesterday at an event led by Apple's new CEO, John Ternus.
2: NPR tech correspondent John Ruich has been following the transition. Hey there, John.
3: Hey.
2: Okay, so how did Ternus introduce this new phone?
3: Yeah, it was interesting. You know, Ternus, he's been in this job for about a week, and he has some big shoes to fill. This is a company that grew a lot under Tim Cook, but Apple has faced criticism for losing a little bit of that wow factor that it had in the Steve Jobs era with the introduction of iconic products like the iPod, the iPad, the original iPhone. And at this event, Ternus seemed to be borrowing some moves from Jobs. He waited until the end of the presentation to get to the foldable iPhone, and he used a phrase that Jobs often did to set things up.
4: But actually, there is one more thing.
3: Just one more thing, right? The new foldable iPhone called the iPhone Duo is about the size of a passport. It has a smaller screen on the front when it's closed, and you open it to a much bigger screen.
4: It gives you the largest display ever on an iPhone while still fitting easily in your pocket.
3: This is the first major redesign of the iPhone in the nearly 20 years since it's existed. The launch was almost certainly timed for this change in leadership. Ternus is a longtime Apple hardware guy.
2: Okay, so what do independent watchers of this say of the redesign?
3: Well, people point out that foldable phones have been around for a long time, but analysts say, you know, Apple has had an advantage of being able to see what's worked and what hasn't in the market. And that's the thing Apple's been good at over the years, you know, coming late to the market, but with well-designed, user-friendly products. Mm. But there are certainly risks in launching a new form factor like this. Here's Jason Snell, who writes about Apple at the website Six Colors.
5: The idea that you open it up and it's almost like a little iPad is a pretty cool idea. Whether that will appeal to a broad number of people, it's unclear.
3: He says foldable phones are only about 2% of the global smartphone market.
2: Then there's the price, which I did notice they kept it under $2,000, $1,999. Will people pay that much?
3: Apple certainly thinks so. But by the way, Steve, the high-end model is $3,200.
2: Wow.
3: Look, the price of iPhones has gone up over the years, and people keep buying them. This phone is not going to be for everybody, but it will be a test, particularly at this time. Here's freelance tech writer Philip Michaels, who follows Apple.
6: Basically, the challenge for Apple is going to be the same challenge for a lot of companies, both in the consumer tech space and companies overall. Prices are rising, wages are flat, things cost more.
3: And if you're tightening your belt, you may be less inclined to drop $2,000 on a phone.
2: We just noted it's a new CEO as well as a new phone. What does this launch tell you about Apple's strategy?
3: Well, it all fits into Apple's plan for artificial intelligence. The company has been criticized for its slow entrance into the AI fray, but its plans are coming into focus now. It wants to make AI central to how people use iPhones. So rather than going to an external chatbot, the AI will be on the device. You'll tap into it through a new version of the digital assistant Siri that they say is coming out this fall.
2: Okay.
3: Apple thinks it's going to transform what iPhones can do for people. So for instance, Siri will be able to dive into your email or your calendar to find addresses or book dinner reservations at a spot you like. So this is the direction that John Ternus seems to be taking Apple, and his vision to some extent now hinges on a foldable phone.
2: Hinges on the phone. John, thanks so much.
3: You're welcome.
2: That's NPR's John Ruich, and we'll note that Apple is a financial supporter of NPR.
1: Today, Turning Point USA returns to Utah Valley University to memorialize co-founder Charlie Kirk, where he was fatally shot 1 year ago today. Kirk was on campus for one of his trademark Prove Me Wrong events, where he would take questions from students on hot-button issues. His brand of in-your-face conservatism made him a popular figure among young Republicans, even as academics and others complained that his organization provoked harassment of college professors and others it deemed too far left. NPR political reporter Elena Moore is at Utah Valley University and is with us now. Good morning, Elena.
7: Good morning, Michelle.
1: You've been talking to folks on the campus where Charlie Kirk was killed. What are they telling you?
7: Well, yeah, I spent some time walking around UVU yesterday and went to the spot on campus where it happened. It's this outdoor green space, kind of amphitheater-like, and I met some folks who had actually attended the event. They described that day as incredibly disturbing and shocking. 19-year-old Sawyer Carr was a freshman. He told me he ultimately dropped out of UVU after the shooting because the campus didn't feel safe anymore.
8: Just sad that it happened. I think everyone should have their ability to talk about whatever, whenever. It's the First Amendment. Whether you agree with him or not, there's many things I don't agree with him on, but I can agree with the point of having a good debate and getting opinions out safely.
1: So, Charlie Kirk, that clearly affected that student and certainly others. But what effect do you think it's had on the broader conservative movement?
7: Well, just as a reminder, I mean, at the time of Kirk's death, Kirk had really become one of the most influential voices within the conservative youth space, and supporters credited him with helping President Trump make crucial gains with young voters in the 2024 election. Some took Kirk's death as a sign to get more involved. In the days following the shooting, Turning Point reported a surge of interest, with requests from high school and college students looking to start new chapters at their schools. But Michelle, in recent conversations I've had with student organizers, many paint a much more complicated picture of where the organization is today.
1: Well, Elena, tell us more about that. What are they saying?
7: I mean, for one, Kirk's absence is still very much felt by folks, and some argue no one has filled the void he left. Young conservatives are also grappling with many of the same issue divides playing out within the GOP more broadly, things like the war with Iran, the U.S.'s relationship with Israel. I talked about some of this with 18-year-old Hazel Roberts. She's a freshman at Grand Canyon University who's been involved with Turning Point for years.
9: That's what Charlie loved about Turning Point, and that we could all have different perspectives and not hate each other for it, and we could talk about it. And since Charlie's passing, there has been a lot of hate from the right, and it just like really showed that Charlie was the glue that held us together.
7: And Michelle, these divides go past policy disagreements. You know, Turning Point has also seen a slew of conspiracy theories about Kirk's assassination spread by right-wing influencers. And students told me that that narrative has also made it harder at times to organize on campus.
1: And how has Turning Point responded to all of this?
7: Well, spokesman Andrew Colvett acknowledged in a statement that the group is facing a, quote, confluence of challenges, but says the organization is still growing. And, of course, you know, they are also continuing to hold events like the memorial today. But this is likely to look quite different from last year's massive funeral, where top Trump administration officials, including both the president and vice president, delivered remarks, as well as Kirk's widow and the group's CEO, Erica Kirk. At the memorial this evening, Michelle, none of those familiar faces are slated to speak.
1: That is NPR political reporter Elena Moore reporting from Orem, Utah. Elena, thank you.
7: Thank you.

0: 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Kuang on how regrets about language and loss birthed her new novel on who we are when we speak a different tongue. Next time on Here and Now.
1: Some days, we don't hear the big news until someone tells us. 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
2: Good morning, I'm Steve Inskeep with important sports news. The Kansas City Royals hosted a home fun race. They put a giant inflatable hot dog in the stands and also dropped a giant inflatable bun. Fans were supposed to pass them overhead until the dog was in the bun. Video shows they did it with relish. They completed the task within a 35-second time limit, which meant free hot dogs for everyone. Everybody won, except the Royals, who lost the game. It's Morning Edition.
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1: This is Morning Edition from NPR News. I'm Michelle Martin.
2: And I'm Steve Inskeep. Good morning. President Trump gave three White House aides $45,000 each, amounting to almost a third of their salaries. These payments were labeled cash gifts for holidays, according to the administration's financial disclosures released last week. Kat Sekreski is a White House correspondent for The Washington Post, and she broke the story along with her colleague Aaron Schaefer. She's on the line. Good morning.
4: Good morning, Steve.
2: Who's getting the money?
4: So these are three longtime young, loyal White House aides. Natalie Harp, who is his executive assistant and rarely leaves his side, was one of the women who received a payment. Margot Martin, who has worked for Trump on social media and generally is closer to the president than even Secret Service agents filming his every move, received a payment. And then Chamberlain Harris, who has been a longtime receptionist for him and now serves on the Fine Arts Commission, which is overseeing renovations related to his White House ballroom project.
2: Okay, so in addition to Natalie Harp, Chamberlain Harris, Margot Martin, there's a fourth employee who got $20,000. Who's that?
4: That's Walt Nauta. He's a longtime aide of Donald Trump who worked with him in the first term and in between his presidencies at Mar-a-Lago. You might recognize his name from the classified documents case.
2: Yeah.
4: And he received $20,000 on top of the $175,000 he already makes from the White House.
2: Okay, so these are people very close to the president. They get a $45,000 bonus. Now, in fairness, people sometimes get a holiday bonus. What is unusual about this, if anything?
4: So what ethics experts tell me is highly unusual about this is the amount of money here. This is a check that amounts to one-third of these workers' salaries, and typically you don't see federal workers get bonuses of this nature for the holidays paid out of their superior's pocket directly. And ethics experts tell me it creates concerns that their incomes could be supplemented, which is against federal rules about federal workers getting money from outside sources.
2: Did the president personally pay them?
4: According to the filings, the money came directly from him. It's not clear where Trump sourced the money from himself.
2: That is on my mind because I don't feel I'm even being pejorative here. I'm being descriptive. The president doesn't pay for things. He brags openly about refusing to pay for things, not paying for things, getting other people to pay for things. And so that does raise the question, did he reach out to someone else to get the money to give them?
4: It's a question that we can't answer directly from the information we have right now. The payment says from Donald J. Trump, but we'll obviously continue reporting to see if we can answer where the funds came from originally.
2: Just briefly, can you explain to me what the ethical issue would be here in making such a large payment to federal employees?
4: So ethics experts raised the issue that there are rules in place to ensure that outside sources are not giving federal workers extra income to make it easier for them to work in government. So there's a concern there that this is such a large sum of money that it could violate those rules.
2: Oh, I think you're telling me they're paid by me and you as taxpayers. They're supposed to be working for us and not for some other private source that gives them money.
4: Ethics experts worry and said it was troublesome that these payments could make them more beholden to the president than the taxpayers.
2: Kat Zakreski is a White House correspondent for The Washington Post. Thanks so much.
4: Thanks so much.
2: It's Morning Edition from NPR News. I'm Steve Inskeep.
5: And I'm Michelle Martin.

0: The top economic issues on the minds of voters as we race to the midterms.
1: 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And by Horizon 3, bringing the attacker's perspective to cybersecurity by helping organizations autonomously test, fix, and verify their defenses against AI-powered threats. Horizon3.ai.
0: From Marketplace in Washington, I'm Kimberly Adams. As of today, we're a little less than 8 weeks out from the midterm elections, and it definitely looks like we're in for one of those it's-the-economy-stupid elections. Ipsos and Reuters just released a poll finding that 3 in 4 voters think their own cost of living is heading down the wrong track. Marketplace's Mitchell Hartman has more.
2: About 60% of Americans don't think their family has a good chance of improving their standard of living, says Johnny Sawyer at public opinion firm Ipsos. And
3: almost half of registered voters, they say the cost of living is going to be the most important issue for them, regardless of political affiliation.
2: That's partly gas prices, which hit an all-time high for August, according to AAA, but also groceries, electricity, and rent. Also putting voters on edge, says Sawyer,
3: how uncertain the economic environment is, with no end in sight to the current war in Iran, and then add in what's going on with Canada. Ultimately, they hold the president accountable, and you can see that in his approval rating on cost of living. He's at about 70% disapprove.
2: Consumer sentiment fell sharply in August, according to the University of Michigan survey. Director Joanne Hsu says people of all political persuasions got more bummed out, but
4: the decline was particularly strong among Republicans.
2: Hsu says most Republicans still support the president's policies on trade and Iran,
4: but they were expecting those to yield faster results. Those who are Republican tell us that, you know, as soon as the Iran conflict is over, gas prices are going to fall. But, you know, 7 months on, they're quite frustrated.
2: As for voters' priorities, Ipsos finds Americans most want Congress to address the high costs of health care, housing, and groceries. Ranking lower on the list, gas, electricity, and child care. I'm Mitchell Hartman for Marketplace.
0: We'll get a read on just how much some of those prices Mitchell was just talking about have gone up lately with the monthly release of the Consumer Price Index, CPI, tomorrow morning from the Bureau of Labor Statistics. It's the last big inflation reading the Federal Reserve will get ahead of the meeting of its interest rate setting committee next week. Here's Susan Schmidt, portfolio manager at Exchange Capital Resources, on what to expect in Friday's CPI.
5: That CPI reading is estimated to be 3.4% annually. That's higher than the Fed's 2% target, and core is going to be 2.4%. Core CPI is ex energy and food. That 2.4% still much higher than the Fed's 2% target. So pressure on the Federal Reserve to look at interest rates. They've hinted that they're now leaning towards an increase rather than a decrease. The CPI also implies at a higher than 2% number that increase might still be on the table.
0: That was economist Susan Schmidt in Chicago. We got another inflation reading earlier this morning on how prices for wholesalers are doing. The BLS released its monthly producer price index. That was up 0.4% in August, about what analysts were expecting. Let's do the numbers. The Dow Jones Industrial Average is down 225 points. That's 0.4%. Also down 0.4%, the S&P 500 and NASDAQ. The 10-year Treasury yield is up at 4.91%. Oil is still trading at over $100 a barrel as the war with Iran drags on. Brent crude is currently at $105.15 a barrel.
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0: The Schengen area of the European Union includes 29 countries where people are supposed to be able to cross borders freely, which should make traveling from Warsaw to Berlin as easy as going from New York to Chicago. No official border crossing, no passport control. But in 2024, Germany imposed checks at all land crossings and several airports in an effort to crack down on undocumented immigration. And as Elisa Roth reports from the German-Polish border, it's also slowing down commerce.
6: Officers are waving vehicles off the road at a makeshift border crossing the German police have set up in the middle of the highway.
7: So I'm standing on the German side of the border, and it's just an endless stream of trucks coming out of Poland.
6: Cars, too. It's slow, even though they're only stopping some vehicles.
8: Schönen Tag, Bundespolizei mit einer Grenzkontrolle. Einmal bitte ausweisen.
6: The driver unrolls his window, and the officer asks for his ID.
9: Wir brauchen Aufenthaltstitel, ein Visum oder sonstiges für die Einreise.
6: Officer Zara Hausen says the first thing they check for is that people have the right papers. Because, she says, you have to have a proper travel document when you cross a border. If they don't have the right passport or visa, they'll get sent back to Poland. But people aren't the only things getting slowed down here.
10: It's a real blow to the idea of a single market, right?
6: Nicholas Masinski is a professor in the School of International Service at American University.
10: The power of a single market is the movement of people and goods across borders makes for a stronger economy. And all of that slows down when you have to check for passports, these random checks, and then also the lorries.
6: And it's expensive. German taxpayers paid almost $100 million for the checks in the first 9 months. There are 300 officers at this crossing alone. Others are regularly brought in to help cover the shifts, which run 24 hours a day, 7 days a week. And this is only one of 9 land crossings and several airports where checks have been put in place. Meanwhile, a lot fewer people have been crossing into Europe without proper documents lately, but it's impossible to know if that's because of the border checks or for other reasons. Even so, Wilko Müller thinks the checks are critical. He represents the far-right AfD party in the state of Brandenburg, which shares a border with Poland.
11: Keine Wohnung, keine Arztbesuche möglich.
6: He says there's already not enough housing or doctors or schools after so many people came to Germany in recent years fleeing conflicts in places like Syria and Iraq. Other countries, including Austria, Poland, and Italy, have also imposed border controls, which, like all internal border controls in the EU, are supposed to be temporary. In August, though, Germany announced it'll leave them in place until next spring. On the German-Polish border, I'm Elisa Roth for Marketplace.
12: And in Washington, I'm Kimberly Adams with the Marketplace Morning Report. 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
14: Kachtig tochtet kwichbak mis nam tungler narani, iperitem atakonik, tasimiritem atakongelik suku, ula kwich tatik nat ping ayunik itganerenik, ulya rajip suku, ulu mayarani, anoxin rujik nat stamiritmi tasimiritmi su, taifkarak suni 50 miles per hour aktiki suku.

0: Live from NPR News in Washington, I'm Korva Coleman. This is the second and final day of the Republican midterm convention. President Trump got attention for a promise last evening to give each American adult $5,000 if Republicans keep control of Congress in the midterms. Critics say that could be illegal and would cost more than $1 trillion. This morning, the White House announced it will offer $500 rebate checks to about 1 million Americans. The White House says these are refunds for people who were overcharged on Obamacare coverage. Checks are supposed to be issued next month. It's been 1 year since right-wing activist Charlie Kirk was shot to death during an event at Utah Valley University. As NPR's Alina Moore reports, Kirk's organization, Turning Point USA, will return to that campus this evening to memorialize him.
1: Turning Point says the memorial will both honor Kirk and serve as a, quote, call for students and supporters to continue his life's work. But the event is expected to look quite different compared to Kirk's funeral last year in Phoenix, where top Trump administration officials, including both the president and vice president, delivered remarks, as did Kirk's widow and Turning Point CEO, Erica Kirk. None have speaking slots at the memorial this evening. It'll also coincide with the final day of the GOP's midterm convention in Dallas, where President Trump, Vice President Vance, and Erica Kirk were all in attendance on Wednesday. Elena Moore, NPR News, Orem, Utah.
0: Newly released text messages from billionaire Elon Musk show him bragging about using, quote, lasers from space to elect Donald Trump president in 2024. NPR's Bobby Allen reports.
2: Director Alex Gibney's forthcoming documentary Musk reveals text messages between the tech mogul and his ex, Ashley St. Clair, a former MAGA influencer. The messages, which NPR has obtained and authenticated, are perplexing. In them, Musk says he is feeling newly confident just before the November presidential election, and he writes it's because he plans to, quote, unleash the anomaly in the matrix. When pressed for clarity, Musk writes that he has 10,000 lasers in space. A Musk representative declined to comment, but the texts have spurred theories and speculation about its meaning and Musk's intentions. Musk is expected to spend $100 million on key House and Senate races in November. Bobby Allen, NPR News.
0: The U.S. Supreme Court has again stopped Missouri from using a newly drawn congressional map. It's the second time this week it's done so, and the court did not explain its reasoning this morning. The decision seems to defer to the Missouri State Supreme Court. The state court has blocked the new map, which favors Republican candidates. But there is still confusion. Missouri has already held primary elections using the new map, and it's not clear how the general election will now be managed. You're listening to NPR.
3: You're listening to statewide news from Alaska Public Media. I'm Ava White. The Arctic Report Card has found a new group of supporters. Authors say the American Geophysical Union, which is an international scientific nonprofit, will carry on the climate report with a coalition of other partners. The union is currently fundraising for its long-term publication. The news comes after the National Oceanic and Atmospheric Administration pulled its support from the Arctic Report in August. Rick Toman is a climate specialist with the Alaska Center for Climate Assessment and Preparedness at the University of Alaska Fairbanks and a longtime editor of the report.
4: A lot has happened over the last month, and we're just really happy to be able to, one, let folks know that there's going to be an Arctic report card. That's probably the most important thing for this year. But then we are seeing the path now to continue the Arctic report card for the indefinite future.
3: The Arctic report card has been tracking changes in sea ice, tundra greenness, and temperature in the northern part of the globe for two decades. Over 100 scientists, many of them in Alaska, contribute to the report, which is published annually in December. NOAA used to coordinate work on the report and provide website development and editing, but last month, the agency said it won't do that anymore, despite work on this year's issue already in progress. Authors announced this week support for this year's issue from several directions. The American Geophysical Union and nonprofit Climate US will provide staff for coordination, website management, and creating visual components. The University of Alaska Fairbanks and the Cooperative Institute for Research in Environmental Sciences at the University of Colorado Boulder also have staff who are assisting. This year's report will be released in the union's annual meeting in December in San Francisco. The Federal Emergency Management Agency announced Tuesday that more than $4 million is headed to several Alaska communities through its public assistance program. The largest sum, $1.1 million, will go to the native village of Shaktulik. The money is slated to repair a protective berm damaged in a storm nearly 2 years ago. The city of Kotzebue will also receive more than $160,000 from damages from a storm in October 2024. Residents saw severe flooding, destroyed buildings, and roughly 80 residents had to evacuate their homes. The agency says funds will go toward repairing and replacing wall tents at Kotzebue's North Tent City. Additional funding is headed to the southeast community of Craig for infrastructure repairs from a 2023 storm that caused flooding and landslides, and to the Interior Circle Native community for damage from flooding in spring 2023, according to FEMA. This is Alaska Public Media.
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8: It's Morning Edition from NPR News. I'm Michelle Martin.
9: And I'm Steve Inskeep. President Trump spoke for more than 90 minutes at the Republican Party's midterm event.
8: He covered a lot of ground. Some things were new, some were untrue, but his campaign message was clear.
10: So I'm asking you to pretend that I'm on the ballot. I'm on the ballot.
8: And with the president's approval rating at an all-time low, Democrats are hoping Trump's strategy will backfire at the polls.
9: NPR's Stephen Fowler was in the arena for the speech and has woken early to tell us about it. Stephen, good morning.
11: Good morning.
9: Tell me a little more about the president's pitch.
11: Well, his pitch was, it's all about Trump. He touted some of the signature initiatives of his second term, like sweeping tax cuts, repeated some go-to lines on how things are more expensive because of Democrats. He claimed the room was packed with thousands of people waiting outside, even though I could see a sea of empty sections in the arena. Said he was going to campaign for about 36 swing seats in the final weeks of the election, and promised American adults $5,000 each if Republicans keep control of the House and Senate.
9: Okay, $5,000 for every American adult. When you do the math, it's more than $1 trillion in taxpayer money to taxpayers. How's that work?
11: It wouldn't. That money would have to come from somewhere, also known as Congress. It's illegal to offer people money for their vote. Logistically, that amount is about 80% of all discretionary spending the federal government makes each year, which, by the way, the administration is trying to cut spending. The more obvious obstacle, though, is that public polls show Republicans might lose both the House and the Senate this year.
9: Yeah, I mean, Trump himself in his 90 minutes did acknowledge that Republicans face a tough job. Let's listen.
10: But for some reason, when a president wins, even if he's really a good president or a great president, there aren't too many of them, they don't win the midterms, and nobody quite knows why.
9: So what's the Republican plan to get around that?
11: This unconventional convention is certainly part of the idea. But look at it this way. You have this unprecedented party centered around Trump 18 months into the administration, dominated by decisions made by Trump that seem to be for Trump. Think about the ballroom construction, renaming landmarks on the map to spite allies, putting his face on a coin. Then look at what voters say they want the Republican-controlled federal government to focus on. Rising gas prices, the war in Iran, expensive everything. So the path is there if the Republican Party maybe changes its course a little.
9: Okay, so what are some of the responses to the speech, and what are some of the other things you heard there?
11: Well, aside from Trump, the longest time slots were given to comedian Adam Carolla and Texas Congressman Brandon Gill, who each eviscerated Democrats, much to the audience's glee. The loudest applause came for Treasury Secretary Scott Bessent, and many of the House and Senate nominees used their brief time to try and make the case for more support and resources, in some cases uphill battles, against their Democratic opponents.
9: You know, Michelle alluded to this at the beginning. Democrats seem perfectly happy for Trump to be the spokesman for the Republican Party in 2026.
11: Absolutely. I mean, after getting shellacked in 2024, Democrats have seen a surge in voter enthusiasm and made gains with just about everybody. So they've got this scenario where they really could be competitive in a lot of Republican-held states, and they're not going to let Trump get in the way, and just happy to let them carry that message with them into the election.
9: NPR political correspondent Stephen Fowler, thanks so much.
11: Thank you.
9: Pollster and political consultant Frank Luntz has been listening with us as he was listening to the speeches last night. Frank, good morning.
12: Good morning, and I'm going to jump to

0: Years later, Mayor Zoran Mamdani made public a mountain of previously unreleased city documents that revealed exactly what officials knew about the dangers that were lurking in the air. Those included asbestos and other contaminants.
1: People got sick because the leaders they trusted lied and told them they were safe to breathe in toxic air.
0: Now, the unions representing firefighters and other recovery workers hope this newly available information will lead to the list of covered illnesses being expanded and federal compensation increased. Jim Brosi is president of the Uniformed Fire Officers Association.
2: At the earliest time of October, the city was making a fiduciary choice to prioritize the economic stability of Lower Manhattan over the health and safety of the firefighters, the police officers, the construction workers, and the children that went back to school down there.
0: More than 9,000 people have died from 9/11-related cancers and other illnesses since the attacks, according to the 9/11 Health Monitoring Program. Over 450 of them were firefighters. Brosi wonders how many could have been saved if they had this information sooner.
2: They went through great lengths to making sure you did not know the totality of the situation and what they knew when they made the choice to sacrifice its residents and its first responders for what they believed was the greater good.
0: 10 years ago, former EPA Administrator Christine Todd Whitman apologized for assuring people that the air was safe. Rudy Giuliani's staff issued a statement referencing communications from the EPA declaring that the air quality near Ground Zero was safe in September 2001. Former Mayor Eric Adams accused Mayor Mamdani of raising this now to score political points. For NPR News, I'm Steve Kastenbaum in New York.

0: Live from NPR News, I'm Lakshmi Singh. President Trump's dangling a $5,000 cash dividend in front of every American adult if the Republican Party remains in control of Congress this November. The pitch he made last night at the GOP's first ever midterm convention in Dallas adds up to a more than $1 trillion payout. It could also be legally challenged as an unlawful attempt to sway the election. Democratic Senator John Fetterman made a surprise cameo on the first day of the two-day convention.
1: Yes, I'm a Democrat. Why am I here talking to you today? Because, well, I'm a common sense Democrat. I'm always going to stand with America. I'm always going to reject the extremes in socialism and that anti-American way of life.
0: On video, Fetterman praised President Trump and fellow Pennsylvania Senator Dave McCormick, a Republican seeking re-election. One prominent electioneer issue is President Trump's tariffs, including the U.S.-Canada trade war. Maine's Democratic Governor Janet Mills tells NPR border economies are hurting.
2: We've had a project where 144 jobs were put on layoff for a time right on the Canadian border, and that affected both Canada and Maine, because when those jobs go idle, the loggers in Canada who are supplying the mill, they lose out as well.
0: From Washington, this is NPR News. Dozens of public schools in Massachusetts are closed early this week because of a cyber attack affecting critical systems. NPR's Jenna McLaughlin has the latest.
3: It isn't inclement weather or a pandemic that has kept thousands of students home in Springfield, Massachusetts, early in the new school year. Hackers have prevented school administrators from accessing third-party systems, where health data on students' medications and allergies are kept on file. Springfield Mayor Dominic Sarno says progress has been made and the investigation is ongoing, but he would not say whether cyber criminals were holding data for ransom.
4: If we have to, which could be necessary, it's back to the future. We'll go back to pen and paper.
3: As cyber criminals, hacktivists, and nation states target vulnerable American critical infrastructure, from water systems to schools, these disruptions have become the new normal. Jenna McLaughlin, NPR News.
0: Author Salman Rushdie is set to receive a medal for lifetime achievement at the National Book Awards ceremony in Manhattan this November. It is a literary honor reserved for top American writers. 79-year-old Rushdie has lived in the U.S. for many years and has been a citizen for the past decade. Rushdie has published more than 20 books. He's often remembered as a target of a fatwa for his 1988 novel, Satanic Verses. In 2022, Rushdie survived an attack at a New York literary event where he was repeatedly stabbed. Rushdie later published a memoir about his recovery. You're listening to NPR News.

0: Kratom is a substance available in some states, banned in others, and it turns out one of its biggest defenders hasn't disclosed long-standing ties to industry lobbyists. That's next time, Here and Now.
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4: From Alaska Public Media in Anchorage, I'm Ava White, and this is the Alaska Economic Report. In the last week, the price of Alaska North Slope crude jumped from $93.02 per barrel to $99.07 per barrel. The price of West Texas Intermediate also jumped from $90.22 per barrel to $93.03 per barrel. South Central Alaska is facing a natural gas shortage. Demand from the state's most populated region could outpace supply as soon as this winter. KDLL's Ashlyn O'Hara and I wrote about what you need to know about the crisis. She joins me now to talk this through. Hey, Ashlyn.
5: Hey, Ava.
4: So this natural gas shortage in South Central isn't a new problem. So why are we talking about it now?
5: So you're right. It isn't a new problem in the sense that companies have worried before about demand for cook inlet gas outpacing supply. But we're now at a point where utilities say customers could be impacted by that intersection as soon as this winter. Cook Inlet is the state's oldest producing oil and gas basin, and for years, big companies and Alaskans benefited from lots of easy-to-access and cheap gas. But production started falling in the mid-2000s, and not long after, large producers started pulling out because it wasn't economically viable. Then Hillcorp Alaska moved in, and over time became the region's dominant developer, but now they're facing challenges too. About 4 years ago, the company said it would not guarantee it had enough gas to extend its existing contracts or enter into new ones. And that set off alarm bells for utilities like NSTAR, which sells gas to almost half of Alaska's population. The company's president, John Sims, told me it's been challenging to replace the contracts that Hillcorp won't renew. That brings us to now. If the situation stays as it is, NSTAR says they'll run about 18 days short of supply this winter, and maybe more if it gets really cold. So it's again raising the question of, should Alaskans count on companies spending more money to find harder to access gas in the inlet, or should Alaska move away from that legacy resource?
4: Got it. So decades of dwindling gas, and now it's harder and more expensive to find. But what about the solutions? Like, I mean, this winter, are South Central residents like you and I going to freeze?
5: No. You and listeners will not go cold. Sims, the NSTAR president, said regional utilities are hammering out agreements to make sure folks will still have electricity and heat.
6: We're working on exchange agreements where they're going to give us gas that they might have extra this year in exchange for us giving back gas in 2028, 2029.
5: If the region faces a tight supply or extremely cold weather, though, utilities may ask people to self-regulate how much natural gas they're using. He says NSTAR may send out an energy watch alert. There are three levels to that, green, yellow, and red, each with actions you could take to make a difference. Utilities may also ask customers to lower their thermostats, postpone doing laundry and dishes, and lower water heater settings. And in the event that NSTAR does need to cut off natural gas, large commercial customers will feel the effects first. But this problem won't go away after this winter. Looking ahead, Sim said importing natural gas could be an alternative, but even the logistics associated with that mean it'll be a few years before it's an option. Also, the gas arriving in Alaska would be more expensive than what utilities are paying right now. That's due in part because buyers would be subject to the market volatility that comes with competing for a resource on a global scale.
4: Wait, but then if all signs point to more expensive gas, will my bill increase?
5: Yes, for both gas and electric. Because you may burn natural gas when you boil water on your stove or turn up your thermostat during a snowstorm, but the electric utilities that keep your lights on and provide heat to some homes also use natural gas to generate power at their facilities. That's why your residential electric bill could go up too. Customers in South Central Alaska rely on natural gas for more than 70% of the electricity they use. And when supplies run low, electric utilities can burn diesel instead of natural gas to free usage for homes, but that's more expensive. As far as this winter is concerned, Sims, the NSTAR president, is confident the region won't go cold, but he says customers should not be surprised if the company asks them to be more conservative about how much energy they're using.
4: That was Ashlyn O'Hara from KDLL in Kenai. The South Central gas crisis is complex. Read about how we got here, potential solutions, and what you can do about the crunch on our website, alaskapublic.org. In Anchorage, I'm Ava White, and this is the Alaska Economic Report.

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3: This is Morning Edition from NPR News. I'm Michelle Martin.
4: And I'm Steve Inskeep. What on earth is going on in Missouri? We're going to try to explain a move by the U.S. Supreme Court. Justice Brett Kavanaugh blocked a federal judge's ruling on which map Missouri should use for congressional districts in an election less than 2 months away. Jason Rosenbaum with St. Louis Public Radio is following today's development. Jason, hi.
5: Good to talk to you again, Steve.
4: Okay, what is Kavanaugh saying, and what does it have to do with who votes for who?
5: So it is a very complicated situation, but I'll try to sum it up the best I can. Up until a few hours ago, a federal judge put a temporary restraining order on Missouri Secretary of State to use anything other than a map that President Donald Trump asked Republicans to draw to gain another House seat. What the Supreme Court did was put a stay on that order. And because of that happened, a map that lawmakers approved in 2022 that basically guarantees Democratic Congressman Emanuel Cleaver wins re-election is back on right now. Now, the order says that this case could still move through the federal judiciary. So I'm going to be cautious by not saying like it's over and the Democrats won.
4: Sure.
5: The redistricting opponents are certainly celebrating this as a final victory, but the Secretary of State, Denny Hoskins, and his attorney basically says they're going to comply with the Missouri Supreme Court order to use the more Democratic-leaning maps, and they're evaluating next steps.
4: Jason, this is a
5: mess.
4: But
5: as of now, the 2022 map that helps the Democrats is back in place in Missouri.
4: Jason, this is a mess, so we're going to take a little bit of extra time and just try to understand it. I think it's something that people are going to be following. There has been this entire year-long battle over redistricting in different states. President Trump pushing Republicans to skew map after map after map to give his party more seats. In Missouri, do I have this right? There already were almost all Republican-leaning districts, but there was one district represented by a Democrat, and Republicans were going to eliminate that district. That's the thing that they tried in 2025, and that's the thing that we're arguing over now. Is that right?
5: Yes. This was part of a national redistricting push where Republicans in Texas and Florida redrew the maps as a way to prevent Republicans from losing control of the House. And Missouri was part of that because Missouri Republicans redrew their maps mid-decade with an attempt to try and oust Cleaver, who has represented a Kansas City-based district since 2005. But, you know, Democrats have fought back against that by, for example, redrawing maps in California. And the Democrats fought back in Missouri by trying to put the 2025 map up for a referendum. And because they got the signatures and because the Missouri Supreme Court said they could do that, it meant that the 2025 map never went into effect and mm-hmm. was never law. And that is kind of what has triggered this judicial skirmish in the first place. And it appears for now, until something else changes,
4: something else
5: happens in the Democrats' favor.
4: Yeah, our colleagues here in Washington remind me there is a second district that could be seen as a blue district that was going to be eliminated by this as well. So we're talking about Kansas City. We're talking about St. Louis. Missouri is a state with a lot of Democrats, but an overwhelming majority in the legislature of Republicans. And they're the people who attempted to change the map. And let's review also. The state Supreme Court said your new map is no good. Can't do it this year because there's a referendum that has to be done first. The U.S. Supreme Court said, we're not going to interfere. Justice Brett Kavanaugh said the other day, not going to interfere with this state Supreme Court ruling, so you got to use the old map. And then a district judge weighed in, and now Brett Kavanaugh weighs in again, and he says, district judge, hold on, your order doesn't take effect, but this is not over yet? Is that what you said earlier?
5: I mean, again, we're still sort of assessing this because it just came down like an hour ago.
4: Got it.
5: And it is possible that the federal judiciary could move this case extraordinarily fast. I think that one of the things that I'm looking at right now is the stay on the order would remain in effect if the U.S. Supreme Court grants cert on this, which for layman's terms, if they take that up, that would mean that the 2022 map would be in effect until they send down a judgment.
4: Got it.
5: And again, we're still working through this, but the U.S. Supreme Court typically doesn't act extraordinarily quickly, but they sometimes do because of the emergency docket.
4: Well, let's talk about the timing, because we have this election coming up in November. It would decide control of the House of Representatives. It's plausible that this seat or two in Missouri could make a big difference one way or the other. So what is the time frame? How much time do election officials have to let the courts decide this?
5: I mean, they're running out of time. Like, they have to send out military ballots by either September 18th or 19th. And yeah, it's just one seat right now, but it affects the entire map. So this entire situation has thrown the electoral situation in Missouri into chaos, because while that federal judge TRO was in place and the Missouri Supreme Court order was in place, like, election officials just didn't know what to do. So now they know what to do. They're going with the 2022 map, and hopefully, because it's only been a couple of days, they're going to still be able to administer the election without any discernible problems.
4: Okay.
5: But it has caused lots of heartburn, basically.
4: Can you help me understand another thing? Because one factor here, one reason that the federal district judge ruled the way that he did at one point, was they already had a primary. They did the primary on the 2025 map. Do they now just shift all the district lines, and there may be people who voted in the primary in one district, and now they live in a different district for this fall? Is that how this is going to work?
5: I mean, Steve, I'm one of those people.
4: Ah.
5: I was in the first district, which is in St. Louis, which is not being targeted, and now I'm in the second district. So, yes, this creates a just mess of a situation. But the Missouri Supreme Court blamed this squarely on Denny Hoskins, because he waited until the last minute to make a determination on the redistricting referendum. So this is seen as, like, the reason why this is such a mess right now is because the Republican statewide officials tried to basically play games and try to run out the clock on this referendum. They failed, and it seems now that the 2022 map is in place until we're told otherwise.
4: Okay, Jason Rosenbaum of St. Louis Public Radio, thanks so much for the explanation. I really appreciate it. And just to review the news as we know it, Justice Brett Kavanaugh has temporarily stayed a federal district judge's order, and that means, for now anyway, a 2022 district map is in effect for Missouri. It's Morning Edition from NPR News. I'm Steve Inskeep.
3: And I'm Michelle Martin.
6: Today is Thursday, September 10th, 2026. Let's take a look at KYUK's weather for Bethel and the Kusco Quam Delta today. A slight chance of showers before 10 a.m., then a slight chance of rain between 10 a.m. and 1 p.m. Cloudy with a high near 55, south wind 15 to 20 miles per hour. Tonight, rain mainly after 10 p.m. with a low around 49, south wind around 25 miles per hour. For the lower Kuskokwim Valley today, a slight chance of showers before 10 a.m., then a slight chance of rain between 10 a.m. and 1 p.m., mostly cloudy with a high near 58, southwest wind around 15 miles per hour. Tonight, a chance of rain after 1 a.m., mostly cloudy with a low around 52, south wind around 15 miles per hour. For Anchorage today, partly sunny with a high near 62, calm wind. Tonight, partly cloudy with a low around 47, calm wind. And for the Bethel tides, a high tide of 2 feet at 4:30 a.m. and a low tide of negative half of a foot at 11:15 a.m. and a high tide of 3.5 feet at 4:45 p.m. Sunrise time this morning was at 8:01 a.m. Sunset time will be at 9:26 p.m. Kuyana Jaknak for listening to KYUK 640 a.m. Ani Mamta Vaishnavi.

0: Live from NPR News, I'm Lakshmi Singh. President Trump is claiming that he will give every American adult $5,000 if Republicans prevail in the midterm elections and retain their majority in Congress. NPR's Stephen Fowler reports from the party's midterm convention in Dallas.
1: In a winding speech at the Republican National Committee's midterm convention, Trump gave many reasons for Republicans to show up and vote. But about an hour into his address, he introduced a new idea: elect Republicans and get money.
2: If the Republicans win the House of Representatives and the United States Senate, both of them, because of our economic, tremendous economic success, like in history we've never had anything like what's happening, but because of our tremendous strength and success economically, I will issue a dividend to every adult citizen in the United States of America for $5,000.
1: Aside from the legal and logistical questions surrounding that promise, there's a political hurdle. For now, polls suggest Republicans could lose both chambers of Congress in November. Stephen Fowler, NPR News, Dallas.
0: The Supreme Court dealt a setback in the GOP's attempts to hold the House. Today, it again rejected Trump-backed redrawn maps in Missouri. Record-high fuel prices are driving up shipping costs. NPR Scott Horsley reports on how that's being felt at the busy port of Los Angeles.
3: More than 500,000 cargo containers came into the port of L.A. last month as U.S. retailers stock up for the holiday shopping season. Two-thirds of those shipping containers leave the port on the back of a truck. The price of diesel fuels hit a record high nationwide, and it's even higher in Southern California, where Port Director Gene Soroka says diesel's selling for nearly $8 a gallon.
4: Everybody's running as fast as they can, but the higher these fuel prices go just simply mean higher prices for American families.
3: Escalating tensions in the U.S. war with Iran have pushed crude oil prices higher. The cost of refining oil into diesel fuel is also at record levels. Scott Horsley, NPR News, Washington.
0: In Lebanon, the Israeli army continues to seize territory and destroy villages despite a U.S. brokered ceasefire involving the Iran-backed militant group Hezbollah. NPR's Jana Raff joined U.N. peacekeepers for a look behind Israeli lines.
5: We've passed the last Lebanese checkpoint, and even though this is still Lebanon, Lebanese forces don't come up here. We're with UNIFIL, the United Nations peacekeeping force. This is still Lebanon, but it's controlled by Israel. Since Israeli forces moved in to occupy this area, there hasn't been a lot of movement in or out, including the people who used to live here. Israel has destroyed a lot of the villages along the border, it says, to maintain its own security. Jana Ralph, NPR News, in occupied southern Lebanon.
0: This is NPR News.
6: You're listening to Statewide News from Alaska Public Media. I'm Ava White. The Muckluck fire has burned over 50 homes plus over 100 outbuildings and more than 7,000 acres in the eastern interior community of Tok since it started last month. But avenues for relief for fire-impacted residents are opening up. Governor Mike Dunleavy's disaster declaration activated the state's individual assistance program, which covers serious disaster-related losses and necessary expenses not paid for by insurance. Jeremy Zedek is a spokesperson for the Alaska Division of Homeland Security and Emergency Management. He says fire-impacted residents can apply for that relief until October 19th.
7: At this time, we have 74 people that have registered for that program, so we think we captured most of the people that have been impacted, if not all. But if there are still some out there, they can apply for our state's individual assistance program.
6: He says one of the biggest tasks ahead is removing and disposing debris from the neighborhoods that burned. He says groups of volunteers are on location assisting with cleanup, like Team Rubicon, a veteran-led humanitarian program that sent 15 people to help with disaster relief in Tok.
7: And they're really assisting with construction of the Arctic shelters and plot preparation for those Arctic shelters.
6: Rain showers and lower temperatures have helped firefighters make progress on the Muckluck fire, but with hunting season underway, fire managers are warning hunters to stay out of the burned areas near the western edge of the fire. The fire season has been extended through Monday in the Tok, Delta, and Copper River protection areas. That means burn permits are still required in those areas. The Alaska Volcano Observatory lowered the alert level this week for Kupernaw Volcano on the Alaska Peninsula. That's after weeks of declining activity at the remote peak. The Alaska Beacon reports that Kupernaw hasn't erupted in over 500,000 years, but the observatory raised its alert level for the peak in May after detecting more seismic activity nearby and significant amounts of sulfur dioxide, which is associated with magma beneath volcanoes. But since then, the number of earthquakes has declined. The amount of sulfur dioxide has also gone down to more normal levels, according to a statement from the observatory. Volcanoes without active unrest are typically designated green on the observatory's color-coded alert system, but Kupernaw isn't normally monitored by the observatory, and it's now labeled as just unassigned. The observatory lacks the funding and resources to continuously monitor all of Alaska's active volcanoes. This is Alaska Public Media.
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10: A high surf advisory has been issued for the Yukon Delta coast through late Friday evening, with water levels up to 3 feet above the normal high tide line expected during high tides. Winds are expected to peak Thursday and Friday, with gusts as high as 50 miles per hour.
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10: What's on your mind this local election season, and what should Bethel City Council focus on in the coming years? The issues are up for discussion. 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

0: This is KYUK, public radio for the Yukon-Kuskokwim Delta. I'm Evan Erickson. The Arctic Report Card has found a new group of supporters. Authors say the American Geophysical Union, an international scientific nonprofit, will carry on the climate report with a coalition of other partners. The union is currently fundraising for its long-term publication. The news comes after the National Oceanic and Atmospheric Administration pulled its support for the Arctic Report in August. Rick Tolman is a climate specialist with the Alaska Center for Climate Assessment and Preparedness at the University of Alaska Fairbanks and a longtime editor of the report.
1: A lot has happened over the last month, and we're just really happy to be able to, one, let folks know that there's going to be an Arctic report card. That's probably the most important thing for this year, but then we are seeing the path now to continue the Arctic report card for the indefinite future.
0: The Arctic report card has been tracking changes in sea ice, tundra greenness, and temperature in the northern part of the globe for two decades. Over 100 scientists, many of them in Alaska, contribute to the report, which is published annually in December. NOAA used to coordinate work on the report and provide website development and editing, but last month the agency said it won't do that anymore, despite work on this year's issue already in progress. Authors announced this week support for this year's issue from several directions. The American Geophysical Union and nonprofit Climate.us will provide staff for coordination, website management, and creating visual components. The University of Alaska Fairbanks and the Cooperative Institute for Research and Environmental Sciences at the University of Colorado Boulder also have staff who are assisting. Tolman says the Geophysical Union is actively looking for funding to continue the report beyond this year. The report will be released at the union's annual meeting in December in San Francisco. The U.S. Coast Guard ended its search Monday for three missing boaters near St. Lawrence Island after one person was rescued and two others were found dead. The 18-foot fishing boat left the Bering Sea Island village of Savunga Friday night and was expected to return early Sunday morning. Alaska State Trooper spokesperson Austin McDaniel said in an email troopers were notified of the overdue vessel around 2:30 Sunday afternoon. The Coast Guard was notified Sunday night but was unable to deploy any assets until Monday morning due to poor weather conditions. In a statement, the Coast Guard said a crew aboard a HC-130 Hercules aircraft located a 15-year-old survivor clinging to a capsized boat about 4 miles east of the island. The crew dropped a life raft and survival equipment before coordinating with a nearby Good Samaritan fishing vessel that responded to help. The Coast Guard says the survivor was rescued with symptoms of hypothermia. Two other people were recovered unresponsive from the water. The Coast Guard says all three were brought back to shore aboard the fishing vessel. It arrived in Nome early Tuesday morning. Researchers looking at water level data from Typhoon Merbok have shed new light on why powerful storms hit some communities harder than others across western Alaska. And they're just starting to explore the role that the geometry of the region's bays plays in storm impacts. Here's a report. When ex-Typhoon Merbok barreled through the Bering Sea in September 2022, it brought high winds and flooding to 1,300 miles of the western Alaska coastline. But the community-level impacts weren't only a product of their proximity to the storm's path. A recent study used data from Merbok to show how diverse tides and the shapes of the region's bays also play a

0: Recent study used data from Mirbach to show how diverse tides and the shapes of the region's bays also play a key role in these impacts. Lead author and University of Alaska Fairbanks professor Stephen Dykstra says the inspiration came from his prior research in flood-prone areas in the southeastern United States.
1: I saw these funneling-shaped basins there and was just really curious about, okay, how important are these basins for explaining the different flooding exposures that these communities might be having.
0: The funneling effect of some bays can increase the severity of storm surges as they travel upriver. But to explain the phenomenon, Dykstra says tidal influences need to be removed from the equation. He and his team developed an analytical tool to accomplish that for the first time.
1: We can't use regular methods to calculate what the tides are. So we have to use a new approach that we developed to look at how the tides are changing through time, and then can remove the tide from the water level and look at what factors are left.
0: Dykstra says water level data are especially sparse in western Alaska. The National Oceanic and Atmospheric Administration doesn't operate any permanent monitoring stations along more than 700 miles of coastline stretching from Bristol Bay to Unalakleet on Norton Sound.
1: For long-term, high-quality observational data, we have a very large gap there.
0: But in the months leading up to Mirbach, Dykstra says NOAA had coincidentally placed numerous short-term water level gauges along the western Alaska coast as part of a standardization effort. This gave Dykstra's team the data they needed to apply their novel method to three funneling basins that define the region: Norton Sound, Kuskokwim Bay, and Bristol Bay. The study, published in the journal Continental Shelf Research, found the shape and depth of the Norton Sound causes storm surge to increase as it pushes inland, while in Bristol Bay, storm surge decreases as it pushes inland. Dykstra says Kuskokwim Bay falls somewhere in the middle, but that tidal influences are especially important for how a storm hits upriver communities.
1: The Kuskokwim River and Bay is actually the longest estuary in the United States. The tides move inland further than anywhere else in the U.S., even further inland than the Columbia River or the Hudson River or even Chesapeake Bay.
0: While tides decrease in magnitude as one travels further upriver, the funneling shape of Kuskokwim Bay causes storm surge to significantly increase as it travels upriver from the mouth. During Mirbach, it nearly doubled over a roughly 120-mile stretch.
1: The storm surge itself increased by almost 40% from Good News Bay to Bethel.
0: Dykstra hopes that the method developed in the study to isolate storm surge data can help both local communities and the National Weather Service better identify and understand vulnerable areas in western Alaska.
1: They can see, okay, a community in Norton Sound is going to be more susceptible to flooding than a community in Bristol Bay. They may look like they're both just in western Alaska, but it's these different basins that are going to have these different effects on storms, and we need to be separating out these different drivers.
0: Dykstra says the study is just the first step in understanding funneling basins in western Alaska. He's now focused on a pilot project looking at turbidity or cloudiness of water in Kuskokwim Bay to facilitate water-penetrating LIDAR analysis of the basin. It's part of a national interagency aerial surveying project led by the U.S. Army Corps of Engineers. This is KYUK News. I'm Evan Erickson. Koyana for listening. Please share your news tips, comments, or suggestions. 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

0: Today is Thursday, September 10th, 2026. Let's take a look at KYUK's weather for Bethel and the Kasco Quorum Delta today. A slight chance of showers before 10 a.m., then a slight chance of rain between 10 a.m. and 1 p.m. Cloudy with a high near 55, south wind 15 to 20 miles per hour. Tonight, rain mainly after 10 p.m. with a low around 49, south wind around 25 miles per hour. For the lower Kuskokwim Valley today, a slight chance of showers before 10 a.m., then a slight chance of rain between 10 a.m. and 1 p.m., mostly cloudy with a high near 58, southwest wind around 15 miles per hour. Tonight, a chance of rain after 1 a.m., mostly cloudy with a low around 52, south wind around 15 miles per hour. For Anchorage today, partly sunny with a high near 62, calm wind. Tonight, partly cloudy with a low around 47, calm wind. And for the Bethel tides, a high tide of 2 feet at 4:30 a.m. and a low tide of negative half of a foot at 11:15 a.m. and a high tide of 3.5 feet at 4:45 p.m. Sunrise time this morning was at 8:01 a.m. Sunset time will be at 9:26 p.m. Kuyana Jaknak for listening to KYUK 6:40 a.m. Mani Mamtakaisakmi. Today is Thursday, September 10th, 2026. Let's take a look at KYUK's Tenderdrums announcements. A high surf advisory has been issued for the Yukon Delta coast through late Friday evening, with water levels up to 3 feet above the normal high tide line expected during high tides. Winds are expected to peak Thursday and Friday with gusts as high as 50 miles per hour. The next monthly food bank happens this Saturday, September 12th at the ME School from noon until 2 p.m. Volunteers are needed for distribution and setting up at 11:30 a.m. Back to school supply donation drive continues until its distribution at the September 12th monthly food bank. Donation boxes are at Stan's Barbershop, Delta Western and Malone Insurance. You can text or call 545-7524 to pick up. The LKSD Board of Education will meet in a regular session on Monday, September 14th at 5 p.m. via Zoom and in the LKSD Boardroom, 1004 on Edwards Way here in Bethel. If you have any other Tenderdrums messages, please email your announcements to radio@kyuk.org or call 543-3131. 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

0: Recruiting wildland firefighters is a constant challenge as wildfires become more frequent and severe. The difficulty of the job is brought home by the deaths of native firefighters. We'll examine the importance of this dangerous profession and remember some of those who died in the line of duty. That's on the next Native America Calling.
1: 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Conversation between friends and neighbors. Come in and have a cup.
2: Joining us for coffee this morning is filmmaker Daniel Golding, here to talk about his upcoming NOVA special, Knowledge Keepers.
3: Good morning. Thank you so much for joining us this morning, Dan. Would you mind just starting with your name and where you're from?
4: Well, my name is Daniel Golding. I'm an enrolled member of the Quetzal tribe here in Yuma, Arizona. Actually, it's in Winter Haven, California. It's across the river from Yuma in California. I live in Arizona. We're right on the lower Colorado River, right before it goes into Mexico. So our reservation, Fort Yuma Reservation, borders Mexico all the way to the border and stuff. So, yeah.
3: So this film, Knowledge Keepers, a beautiful film, really enjoyed watching it. Can you tell us a little bit what it's about? I think you'll describe it better than me.
4: Knowledge Keepers is really about, it tells a story of four different communities and knowledge keepers within those communities throughout North America. So two stories are in Canada, and then two are in the United States. So we traveled. Originally, our first place we went to was Navajo down here in the Southwest in Arizona, where we watched, worked with a traditional Hogan builder, Roberto Nutt Lewis, and his mission to try to bring back Hogans on the community because they're sustainable, environmentally friendly, and they work really well in this heat and cold of the sort of upper high desert areas. And then we went to Choctaw in Oklahoma to work with a traditional basket maker there, elder, who's trying to use her traditional knowledge to carry on the tradition of basket making. And with that, part of it is harvesting the materials and things like that. So having the knowledge of how to properly harvest, and then importance of that material is not only for the Choctaw, but it helps the environment as well. So we talk about their understanding of the environment and ecology there as well. And then we go to Vancouver, British Columbia, where we work with a community up there with the Salish community, talking about traditional clam gardens along the coast. And these are been there for, 3,000-4,000 years old along this coast, and how they're trying to bring life back into those communities or into those gardens and things like that. So we follow them and tell their story and the importance of this clam garden, how they work well with the ecosystem, and they're very sustainable and things like that. And then we go to Yellowknife, Canada, up in the subarctic, and we work with an elder there, Fred Sangris, who's a traditional star navigator, and how he uses traditional stars to navigate from going from Yellowknife up to the Barren Lands, which is about 300 or 400 miles away, to guide him in the hunting season. So he shows us how he uses those stars in that particularly unique environment and things. So it's all about traditional knowledge, these people that hold these traditional knowledge that's been passed down for generations and millennia, and how it still plays an important role today. And I think that, other people can learn from this too, and I think it explores the idea that each and every tribal community, tribe throughout North America and the world has their own sort of system scientific system that they've created over millennia that helped them survive in these different environments. So each one is unique and tailored for their particular environment, which is also pretty cool.
3: What was your inspiration for this film? What was there something that you were looking for, or were you just looking to tell these stories?
4: Yeah, that's interesting. That's a good question. Like, so the process was is that Nova, I guess, contacted me. They contacted me and they said they wanted to produce an episode on Indigenous science. And I said, oh yeah, sure, I'll do that. So I didn't know too much about Indigenous science. I understood a little bit about it and I researched it and, looked around and, talked to some elders like Leroy Little Bear, who's a really knowledgeable person when it comes to Indigenous science. And he, sort of set the foundation, I guess, in some ways, on what to look for, and then reached out to different communities, and to profile and really just sort of sat down and talk to these folks and stuff like that. So it's a learning process for myself as well, and that's the beauty, I think, of this of filmmaking, that a lot of times you go in there curious yourself on how this all happens and things. So it was nice because then I learned as well and on this. And then through that, everything just sort of like you let them tell their stories and they come up, they share their knowledge and they share their importance. And so it's really them, and I'm just providing them the outlet to share these stories and things like that. But it all makes sense, right? So in the end, it's really about, these scientific systems, these ways of living within your environment that is specific to those environments. So like the star navigation, how he does it probably wouldn't work down here in the Southwest where I'm from, and Hogan Billy may not work up there in where they're from up there in the subarctic of Canada, but each one is sort of unique to their environments. And that was kind of the beauty of it. And that, the idea of, working with the environment and not against it is, I think, the key. I think that's one of the key takeaways that I got from it. And I think that's something we can all learn from, not just Native people, right? I think that non-Native people can learn as well that, go outside, take a look at where you're from, how the landscape is sloped and how you can plant a garden in a certain way, or, you don't need to rip out all these trees to do this. Maybe they could be a shade barrier or something. I'm just, spitballing here a little bit, but I think it's all about how you can work within your environment. And I think that's a beautiful thing that we can all contribute to, right, in our own special way. So for myself, I do that now. I look around. I'm like, oh, yeah, okay, so I could see where the sun's coming up this way. Maybe I'll work the land this way a little bit. And, so I think it changes your perspective. And that's the hope. I think the hope is really to change people's perspective on what science is, right? What science is, how can we do our own science within our own environment that is healthy for the local environment and ourselves as well.
3: Was there something that you found cross between the different cultures?
4: Well, I think it's just that the idea of having that intimate understanding of your environment, right? They each share that amongst themselves individually, and they all sort of respect that, that you have to have this, you have to work with your environment and not against it. And I think that's the one that really sort of stands out. And they all shared it, and that sort of just came out naturally by listening to these people speak, and that's what I, that's part of it, right? As a learner, 'cause I'm learning as well. you know, just for to tell their story, is that those are the things that sort of come out. If you sit there and you listen to them talk and share in a good way, that you'll learn, well, wow, this is kind of what it is, you know, working with the environment, not against it. And I think that's probably the majority of the, you know, the similarities, the deepest sort of similarity between them all, you know. So
3: absolutely. And I feel that in Bethel a lot also, just like connection.
4: Yeah,
3: I
4: mean, yeah, it's kind of like with the Chaka story and River King, you know, Western farming methods came in and they just sort of decimated the River King because Western farming was more about, you know, opening up more land for farming rather than working with the environment. And once the River King was gone, the River King used to help, you know, hold the banks of the river in place. And so once that was gone, everything would flood, you know. But the Choctaw understood that, so they never removed it, right? They would take care of it. They would understand its growing patterns, and they would work with it, you know, and things like that. So it helped the environment in some ways. And that's the difference, I think. Even with the clam gardens up in the Pacific Northwest, you know, industrial clamming came in and basically, you know, would just, I don't know, like strip mine, you know, the coast of clams, you know, and rather than working with the way that, that benefits both, that doesn't destroy the environment, things like that. So.
3: Did you find that there were young people who were interested in taking on this knowledge and continuing these traditions and becoming knowledge keepers themselves?
4: I think there are. I think in the Pacific, well, with the clam gardens, I know there's doing some of my research. I know there's some youth groups that are sort of taking on that responsibility of creating clam gardens and things like that up there and maintaining them. Because that's a big part of it, is sort of maintaining those spaces. To me, I think like Roberto Nutt Lewis, I think he's, I wouldn't say he's an elder, but he's a knowledge keeper. He's a young man. He's, I don't know how old he is, but he's definitely not, you know, an elder. But he's learned this stuff and, he's carrying it on as well. And I think he's been working with community, you know, to try to pass this knowledge on. He works a lot with the schools there on Navajo, you know, sharing his knowledge. In fact, some of those pogons that he's been building have been for these schools, you know, so they can use them as educational spaces as well. As you can see in the film, too, we visit one of those schools, where the youth kind of learn about, you know, how the Hogans insulate against the environment, you know, the weather and things like that. And then with, I think with, the Choctaw as well, you know, they have young people. And I think that was the one thing that, Evelyn wanted to do, is to teach those young people to go out and learn how to harvest the cane themselves, right? Because that's a big, important part of that. And so the young people were there, doing that. So she's passing that on, you know, as best they can. With Fred, I think it's a little bit, I think, more challenging up up there in the subarctic, and things like that. But his mission is to just document it, and at some point the young people will come back out and they'll want to learn. You know, it's just so cold up there. So cold. I'm sure they're used to it, but, you know, to me it was just really cold. I could see it could be harsh to be out there learning about the science out there in those conditions. But, yeah, I think there is. There's definitely, you see young people wanting to learn, carry on. But it's a challenge, right? It's a challenge because in today's society there's just so much distractions and so many other things you got to do. So if there's a way you can work together within those, you know, systems of employment and things like that, that would be ideal.
3: Yeah, I think that's great. I mean, like, we see it here. I think that the whenever I talk to kids from Bethel and from villages, they're always like, well, I want to go dance. These are the practices. And then you talk to the elders, and like, the kids these days, they're always on the phone, but I feel like And maybe it's just I'm hanging out with the right kids, but they are wanting to engage in culture and they are excited to learn from their elders. And I think, you know, that's that everyone needs is to like sit down and take the time and talk to people who have experienced this and are teaching it again.
4: And I think part of it is like, just being exposed to it, immersed in it, you know, they may not. And the one thing I know about youth, I've worked with a lot of youth in my day, is they may not act like they're paying attention, but they're absorbing information. And I think that's the important part. As long as you're kind of exposing them to these spaces where they're creating or just, you know, talking about it or showing them or however you can do it, as long as the more they're exposed to it, they're gathering, they're taking that information in, whether it looks like they are or not, you know. And I think so. The important thing is just creating these spaces, you know, creating opportunities, however you can, to expose, to incorporate the culture into those spaces and into that time. And I think it all helps, right? So.
3: As you were wrapping up this film and we're getting to the premiere in a few weeks here, was there something that you took away from this film that was surprising or inspiring for the future?
4: Yeah, I think there's a few things that I think the main thing is it's just for me it really impacted me in the way of like. Now I look at my environment differently here where I'm from, Equitan. And, you know, so now I'm working and building, following in Roberto's footsteps. He's inspired me to create a traditional village here on my land on the reservation. And I'm going to do like, what I'd like to do is a language immersion village where I can do some traditional housing, create a space for, learning, building some different traditional homes, Quetzal homes and things like that. So within that in a garden, so it's causing me to rethink, you know, reexamine my place and where I'm at here and how I can work with my environment, not against, you know, in some ways. And so that's really impacted me. I think, Fred Sangris up in Yellowknife, I think he really inspired me too. You know, he's just a really wise man. And, you know, he's, the way he works up there and what he, you know, he's trying to do to preserve this knowledge and pass it on, I think is beautiful. And he has some really great words to say, you know, and I think, which is evident in the episode. So I think there's a lot of that is really important to listen to watch the episode, but listen to what they have to say and how could it impact me personally in some ways. That's what I hope like people can really see and take a look at their environment differently. You know, how can I work with it and not against it? You know, I think that's the beauty.
3: Is there anything else you want to say before we wrap up?
4: No, not that I can say. I just say, you know, I hope people can watch it. I know it'll be the broadcast date is September 23rd. I think this is a really important episode for us as Indigenous people to, you know, really get people to think about science differently, not in a colonized sense, so to speak, you know, sort of decolonize science and look at it from an Indigenous point of view and perspective is really important.
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1: This is Coffee at KYUK.

0: And that team is looked on, one, very highly within our Native communities, but also our non-Native communities when we can get out there, perform our work, actually save residences, save timber, our trust timber assets. There are just a number of callings that I think many of our firefighters today still hold on to. It is a sense of pride, a very deep sense of pride that goes back many generations with our Indian communities. And I think today's tribal workforces are still adhering to that. It is important to them, and a tremendous sense of pride.
1: As you shared earlier, Bodie, currently the federal firefighting workforce is about 30,000 people. How does that stack up in terms of the demand, and do you anticipate any challenges for next year with regard to recruiting and retaining firefighters?
0: Yeah, another great question. If you look historically and you go back to the Red Hats, Apaches, back in the 50s, Indian country through the SWIT crews, Southwest Indian crews, the MIST crews, Montana Indian firefighting crews, we Indian country could stand up 10,000 at a time. But I think there are a couple things that have slowed down the amount of Indian firefighters we have. One, the requirements now are pretty stringent in terms of the arduous nature of the work we perform, the testing that they have to do. We've moved away from those larger Indian firefighter crews that we could count on from Montana, we can count on from Arizona, New Mexico. That has definitely changed. Our workforce has really shifted to contracting, more contracted crews. In many cases, self-governance tribes have taken on that responsibility themselves, and they may be quote-unquote a contracted tribe, but they're still representative of Indian country, the tribes that they work for. And we have seen a dramatic fall down over the last, I would say, 20 to 30 years from Indian country. And as I mentioned earlier, a lot of the testing regimens, the requirements, it has made it a little more difficult to get your foot in the door. And a lot of that was for good reason. You go back to the 1990 Dude Fire, where we had six fatalities. We started with the lookout communications, escape route, safety zones. The 1994 July 6th, Storm King Mountain, where we lost much of the Prineville Hotshot crew and smoke jumpers. We came out of that with the requirements for your position. You cannot hold a position without meeting certain requirements, depending on what that position is. So we've made a change for the better, but it's limited some of our folks and their ability to attain some of those positions.
1: Bodie, do you see a difference between crews, federal crews that are trained through the federal system and brought up through working with either BIA or maybe a BLM crew, as opposed to a contracted crew? Do they have the same training? Do they have the same expertise? Can you tell a difference between the quality of the service they provide?
0: Well, you can really see, one, the parity. And what I mean by that, every crew, if you're bringing on a Type 2 initial attack crew, you know what to expect. They're going to have the same requirements that a federal contracted crew, international, now that this globalization of wildland fire has really taken off. We know when we order up a Type 2 or a Type 1 crew from Australia, New Zealand, Canada, Mexico, Spain, that we're going to get the same sort of training as well as performance. And that's been a big change, I think, over the last couple decades, just to focus on the training requirements and performance. We rate every crew that comes on a fire, and we want to ensure that those that get the highest rated performance still can maintain, and we'd like to tap into those throughout the year. So we do watch them pretty closely, and all the crews know that too, that not only are we looking at putting out a fire, but it's how we perform those, that we don't have any issues within camp. Okay. No drugs, alcohol, all items right, such as that.
1: We're going to take a short break. We'll come back and continue our conversation. Listeners can join us at 1-800-99-NATIVE. The Nation reflects on the tragic events of 25 years ago when the nation

0: came under attack. We'll talk with some of the people who witnessed the attacks on September 11th, 2001, and others who had roles in responding to and rebuilding afterwards. That's coming up on the next Native America Calling.
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3: 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I was like, Maybe 19 or 20 feet oxygen was limited to the house storm and then he had to die. So I'm dropping right away to the doctor, the doctor, the doctor, the doctor, the doctor, the doctor, the doctor, the doctor, the doctor, the doctor, the doctor, the doctor, the doctor, the doctor, the doctor, the doctor, the doctor, the doctor, what is the second union pictures with the rock children can route it? Top sorry to see it. It can't start from a good or down the castle cool. Top sorry to see the real dry dog cracks in there put on the rock to the. I got to talk about me. So that's in the retardist. Now you go up on the toy tarry and that. That's in the retard, now you go up to the duck. Don't tell one. Top sorry you can check. I'm not sure if you're going to start it. Because you have to get to work, you can work in Timmy's town. I'm going to go to the hospital.
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4: Hello?
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4: 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Yeah. 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
1: What's on your mind this local election season, and what should Bethel City Council focus on in the coming years? 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

0: This is KYUK, public radio for the Yukon Kuskokwim Delta. I'm Evan Erickson. The Arctic Report Card has found a new group of supporters. Authors say the American Geophysical Union, an international scientific nonprofit, will carry on the climate report with a coalition of other partners. The union is currently fundraising for its long-term publication. The news comes after the National Oceanic and Atmospheric Administration pulled its support for the Arctic Report in August. Rick Tolman is a climate specialist with the Alaska Center for Climate Assessment and Preparedness at the University of Alaska Fairbanks and a longtime editor of the report.
1: A lot has happened over the last month, and we're just really happy to be able to, one, let folks know that there's going to be an Arctic report card. That's probably the most important thing for this year, but then we are seeing the path now to continue the Arctic report card for the indefinite future.
0: The Arctic report card has been tracking changes in sea ice, tundra greenness, and temperature in the northern part of the globe for two decades. Over 100 scientists, many of them in Alaska, contribute to the report, which is published annually in December. NOAA used to coordinate work on the report and provide website development and editing, but last month the agency said it won't do that anymore, despite work on this year's issue already in progress. Authors announced this week support for this year's issue from several directions. The American Geophysical Union and nonprofit Climate.us will provide staff for coordination, website management, and creating visual components. The University of Alaska Fairbanks and the Cooperative Institute for Research and Environmental Sciences at the University of Colorado Boulder also have staff who are assisting. Tolman says the Geophysical Union is actively looking for funding to continue the report beyond this year. The report will be released at the union's annual meeting in December in San Francisco. The U.S. Coast Guard ended its search Monday for three missing boaters near St. Lawrence Island after one person was rescued and two others were found dead. The 18-foot fishing boat left the Bering Sea Island village of Savunga Friday night and was expected to return early Sunday morning. Alaska State Trooper spokesperson Austin McDaniel said in an email troopers were notified of the overdue vessel around 2:30 Sunday afternoon. The Coast Guard was notified Sunday night but was unable to deploy any assets until Monday morning due to poor weather conditions. In a statement, the Coast Guard said a crew aboard a HC-130 Hercules aircraft located a 15-year-old survivor clinging to a capsized boat about 4 miles east of the island. The crew dropped a life raft and survival equipment before coordinating with a nearby Good Samaritan fishing vessel that responded to help. The Coast Guard says the survivor was rescued with symptoms of hypothermia. Two other people were recovered unresponsive from the water. The Coast Guard says all three were brought back to shore aboard the fishing vessel. It arrived in Nome early Tuesday morning. Researchers looking at water level data from Typhoon Murbach have shed new light on why powerful storms hit some communities harder than others across western Alaska. And they're just starting to explore the role that the geometry of the region's bays plays in storm impacts. Here's a report. When ex-Typhoon Murbach barreled through the Bering Sea in September 2022, it brought high winds and flooding to 1,300 miles of the western Alaska coastline. But the community-level impacts weren't only a product of their proximity to the storm's path. A recent study used data from Murbach to show how diverse tides and the shapes of the region's bays also play a key role in these impacts. Lead author and University of Alaska Fairbanks professor Stephen Dykstra says the inspiration came from his prior research in flood-prone areas in the southeastern United States.
2: I saw these funneling-shaped basins there and was just really curious about, okay, how important are these basins for explaining the different flooding exposures that these communities might be having?
0: The funneling effect of some bays can increase the severity of storm surges as they travel upriver. But to explain the phenomenon, Dykstra says tidal influences need to be removed from the equation. He and his team developed an analytical tool to accomplish that for the first time.
2: We can't use regular methods to calculate what the tides are, so we have to use a new approach that we developed to look at how the tides are changing through time, and then can remove the tide from the water level and look at what factors are left.
0: Dykstra says water level data are especially sparse in western Alaska. The National Oceanic and Atmospheric Administration doesn't operate any permanent monitoring stations along more than 700 miles of coastline stretching from Bristol Bay to Unalakleet on Norton Sound.
2: For long-term, high-quality observational data, we have a very large gap there.
0: But in the months leading up to Murbach, Dykstra says NOAA had coincidentally placed numerous short-term water level gauges along the Western Alaska coast as part of a standardization effort. This gave Dykstra's team the data they needed to apply their novel method to three funneling basins that define the region, Norton Sound, Kuskokwim Bay, and Bristol Bay. The study, published in the journal Continental Shelf Research, found the shape and depth of the Norton Sound causes storm surge to increase as it pushes inland, while in Bristol Bay, storm surge decreases as it pushes inland. Dykstra says Kuskokwim Bay falls somewhere in the middle, but that tidal influences are especially important for how a storm hits upriver communities.
2: The Kuskokwim River and Bay is actually the longest estuary in the United States. The tides move inland further than anywhere else in the U.S., even further inland than the Columbia River or the Hudson River or even Chesapeake Bay.
0: While tides decrease in magnitude as one travels further upriver, the funneling shape of Kuskokwim Bay causes storm surge to significantly increase as it travels upriver from the mouth. During Murbach, it nearly doubled over a roughly 120-mile stretch.
2: The storm surge itself increased by almost 40% from Good News Bay to Bethel.
0: Dykstra hopes that the method developed in the study to isolate storm surge data can help both local communities and the National Weather Service better identify and understand vulnerable areas in Western Alaska.
2: They can see, okay, a community in Norton Sound is going to be more susceptible to flooding than a community in Bristol Bay. They may look like they're both just in Western Alaska, but it's these different basins that are going to have these different effects on storms. And we need to be separating out these different drivers.
0: Dykstra says the study is just the first step in understanding funneling basins in Western Alaska. He's now focused on a pilot project looking at turbidity or cloudiness of water in Kuskokwim Bay to facilitate water-penetrating LIDAR analysis of the basin. It's part of a national interagency aerial surveying project led by the U.S. Army Corps of Engineers. This is KYUK News. I'm Evan Erickson. Koyana for listening. Please share your news tips, comments, or suggestions. 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And stay tuned for Yuktun Gunn and Pitch.

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1: Today is Thursday, September 10th, 2026. Let's take a look at KYUK's Tender Dramas announcements. A high surf advisory has been issued for the Yukon Delta coast through late Friday evening, with water levels up to 3 feet above the normal high tide line expected during high tides. Winds are expected to peak Thursday and Friday with gusts as high as 50 miles per hour. The next monthly food bank happens this Saturday, September 12th at the ME School from noon until 2 p.m. Volunteers are needed for distribution and setting up at 11:30 a.m. Back to school supply donation drive continues until its distribution at the September 12th monthly food bank. Donation boxes are at Stan's Barbershop, Delta Western and Malone Insurance. You can text or call 545-7524 to pick up. The LKSD Board of Education will meet in a regular session on Monday, September 14th at 5 p.m. via Zoom and in the LKSD Boardroom, 1004 on Edwards Way here in Bethel. If you have any other Tender Dramas messages, please email your announcements to radio@kyuk.org or call 543-3131. Kuyana Chaknak for listening to KYUK 640 AM. Mani Mamtaghi Sagmi. Today is Thursday, September 10th, 2026. Let's take a look at KYUK's weather for Bethel and the Kuskokwim Delta today. A slight chance of showers before 10 a.m., then a slight chance of rain between 10 a.m. and 1 p.m. Cloudy with a high near 55, south wind 15 to 20 miles per hour. Tonight, rain mainly after 10 p.m. with a low around 49, south wind around 25 miles per hour. For the lower Kuskokwim Valley today, a slight chance of showers before 10 a.m., then a slight chance of rain between 10 a.m. and 1 p.m., mostly cloudy with a high near 58, southwest wind around 15 miles per hour. Tonight, a chance of rain after 1 a.m., mostly cloudy with a low around 52, south wind around 15 miles per hour. For Anchorage today, partly sunny with a high near 62, calm wind. Tonight, partly cloudy with a low around 47, calm wind. And for the Bethel tides, a high tide of 2 feet at 4:30 a.m. and a low tide of negative half of a foot at 11:15 a.m. and a high tide of 3.5 feet at 4:45 p.m. Sunrise time this morning was at 8:01 a.m. Sunset time will be at 9:26 p.m. Kuyana Jaknak for listening to KYUK 640 a.m. Mani Mamtaghi Sagmi.
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0: Organic Zoo Arctic Report Kartak Lasu Nairad Nutarat Jingo Mastakaya Igahtaya American Geophysical Union Nat Sahbag Mian Lizinal Rint Charlie Wait GMO Chirina Tlamma Report Daya Asat Charlie Sut Ksuki Taukut Akin Kuch Chiluting Akanun Igazmaskan Kanum Chika Baif Chimaluni King Okud National Oceanic and Atmospheric Administration Nat Jingo Manrizaluku Arctic Report of Akastamiam. Rick Thoman Laksa Lifta, Alaska Center for Climate Assessment and Preparedness, University of Alaska Fairbanks, Samk, Akanuna Tami Gacht Kina Report Amam. 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U.S. Coast Guard at Sue Ruklitat Yosting Bukut me Bingayun. 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
1: I'm Dr. Anthony Lazowitz, and this is Climate Connections. A community in Washington State has built a memorial, not to honor the past, but to acknowledge the future of climate change. Bainbridge Island on Puget Sound is at risk of flooding during very high tides, also known as king tides. And as sea levels rise, this threat will increase. Laura Hansen, a scientist who lives on the island and works for the nonprofit EcoAdapt, conceived of an art installation to make sea level rise feel more tangible. She calls it a reverse time capsule.
2: time capsules preserve the past for the future to see. We wanted to preserve the future for the current to see.
1: The piece, built last year, is a stone bench by the water. People who use it rest their feet at the current king tide mark and sit about 18 inches above that, the height sea levels could reach by mid-century under the most extreme projections. A 5-foot-high stone pillar next to the bench marks one of the worst-case sea level rise projections for the end of the century. Hansen hopes it encourages people to consider the risks.
2: Art allows people to be approached by science when they're not expecting it, and maybe convince them to take action in a way that hearing the droning numbers won't.
1: Climate Connections is produced by the Yale Center for Environmental Communication. To learn more about climate change, visit climateconnections.org.
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4: This is Coffee at KYUK, conversation between friends and neighbors. 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
5: Joining us for coffee this morning is filmmaker Daniel Golding, here to talk about his upcoming NOVA special, Knowledge Keepers.
6: Good morning. Thank you so much for joining us this morning, Dan. Would you mind just starting with your name and where you're from?
7: Well, my name is Daniel Golding. I'm an enrolled member of the Quetzal tribe here in Yuma, Arizona. Actually, it's in Winter Haven, California. It's across the river from Yuma in California. I live in Arizona. We're right on the lower Colorado River, right before it goes into Mexico. So our reservation, Fort Yuma Reservation, borders Mexico all the way to the border and stuff. So. Yeah.
6: So this film, Knowledge Keepers, a beautiful film, really enjoyed watching it. Can you tell us a little bit what it's about? I think you'll describe it better than me.
7: Knowledge Keepers is really about, it tells a story of four different communities and knowledge keepers within those communities throughout North America. So two stories are in Canada, and then two are in the United States. So we traveled. Originally, the first place we went to was Navajo down here in the Southwest in Arizona, where we watched, worked with a traditional Hogan builder, Roberto Nutt Lewis, and his mission to try to bring back Hogans on the community, and because they're sustainable, environmentally friendly, and they work really well in this heat and cold of the sort of upper high desert areas. And then we went to Choctaw in Oklahoma to work with a traditional basket maker there, elder, who's trying to use her traditional knowledge to carry on the tradition of basket making. And with that, part of it is harvesting the materials and things like that. So having the knowledge of how to properly harvest, and then importance of that material is not only for the Choctaw, but it helps the environment as well. So we talk about their understanding of the environment and the ecology there as well. And then we go to Vancouver, British Columbia, where we work with a community up there with the Salish community. I'm talking about traditional clam gardens along the coast. And these are been there for, 3,000-4,000 years old along this coast, and how they're trying to bring life back into those communities or into those gardens and things like that. So we follow them and tell their story and the importance of this clam garden, how they work well with the ecosystem, and they're very sustainable and things like that. And then we go to Yellowknife, Canada, up in the subarctic, and we work with an elder there, Fred Sangris, who's a traditional star navigator. and how he uses traditional stars to navigate from going from Yellowknife up to the Barren Lands, which is about 300 or 400 miles away, to guide him for in the hunting season. So he shows us how he uses those stars in that particularly unique environment and things. So it's all about traditional knowledge, these people that hold these traditional knowledge that's been passed on for generations and millennia, and how it still plays an important role today. And I think that, other people can learn from this too, and I think it explores the idea that each and every tribal community, tribe throughout North America and the world has their own sort of system, scientific system that they've created over millennia that help them survive in these different environments. So each one is unique and tailored for their particular environment, which is also pretty cool.
6: What was your inspiration for this film? What was there something that you were looking for, or were you just looking to tell these stories?
7: Yeah, that's interesting. That's a good question. Like, so the process was is that Nova, I guess, contacted me. They contacted me and they said they wanted to produce an episode on Indigenous science. And I said, oh yeah, sure, I'll do that. So I didn't know too much about Indigenous science. I understood a little bit about it and I researched it and, looked around and, talked to some elders like Leroy Little Bear, who's a really knowledgeable person when it comes to Indigenous science. And he, sort of set the foundation, I guess, in some ways, on what to look for, and then reached out to different communities, and, to profile and really just sort of sat down and talked to these folks and stuff like that. So, it's a learning process for myself as well, and that's the beauty, I think, of this, of filmmaking, that a lot of times you go in there curious yourself on how this all happens and things. So it was nice because then I learned as well and on this. And then through that, everything just sort of like you let them tell their stories and they come up, they share their knowledge and they share their importance. And so it's really them, and I'm just providing them the outlet to share these stories and things like that. But it all makes sense, right? So in the end, it's really about, these scientific systems, these ways of living within your environment that is specific to those environments. So like the star navigation, how he does it probably wouldn't work down here in the Southwest where I'm from, and Hogan building may not work up there in where they're from up there in the subarctic of Canada. But each one is sort of unique to their environments. And that was kind of the beauty of it, in that, The idea of, working with the environment and not against it is, I think, the key. I think that's one of the key takeaways that I got from it. And I think that's something we can all learn from, not just Native people, right? I think that non-Native people can learn as well that, go outside, take a look at where you're from, look and see how the landscape is sloped and how you can plant a garden in a certain way, or, you don't need to rip out all these trees to do this. Maybe they could be a shade barrier or something. I'm just spitballing here a little bit, but I think it's all about how you can work within your environment. And I think that's a beautiful thing that we can all contribute to, right, in our own special way. So for myself, I do that now. I look around. I'm like, oh, yeah, okay, so I can see where the sun's coming up this way. Maybe I'll work the land this way a little bit. And, so I think it changes your perspective. And that's the hope. I think the hope is really to change people's perspective on what science is, right? What science is, how can we do our own science within our own environment that is healthy for the local environment and ourselves as well.
6: Was there something that that you found cross between the different cultures?
7: Well, I think it's just that the idea of having that intimate understanding of your environment, right? They each share that amongst themselves individually, and they all sort of respect that, you know, that you have to have this, you have to work with your environment and not against it. And I think that's the one that really sort of stands out. And they all shared it, and that sort of just came out naturally by listening to these people speak, you know. And that's part of it, right? As a learner, because I'm learning as well, you know, just to tell their story, is that those are the things that sort of come out if you sit there and you listen to them talk and share in a good way, that you'll learn, well, wow, this is kind of what it is, you know, working with the environment, not against it. And I think that's probably the majority of the, you know, the similarities, the deepest sort of similarity between them all, you know, so.
6: Absolutely. And I feel that in Bethel a lot also, just like connection.
7: Yeah, I mean, yeah, it's kind of like with the Chaka story and in River King, you know, Western farming methods came in and they just sort of decimated the River King because Western farming was more about, you know, opening up more land for farming rather than working with the environment. And once the River King was gone, the River King used to help, you know, hold the banks of the river in place. And so once that was gone, everything would flood, you know. But the Chaka understood that, so they never removed it, right? They would take care of it. They would understand its growing patterns, and they would work with it, you know, and things like that. So it helped the environment in some ways. And that's the difference, I think. Even with the clam gardens up in the Pacific Northwest, you know, industrial clamming came in and basically, you know, which is, I don't know, like strip mine, you know, the coast of clams, you know, and rather than working with a way that that benefits both, that doesn't destroy the environment, things like that. So,
6: did you find that there were young people who were interested in taking on this knowledge and continuing these traditions and becoming knowledge keepers themselves?
7: I think there are. I think in the Pacific, well, with the clam gardens, I know there's, doing some of my research, I know there's some youth groups that are sort of taking on that responsibility of creating clam gardens and things like that up there and maintaining them, because that's a big part of it, is sort of maintaining those spaces. To me, I think like Roberto Nutt Lewis, I think I wouldn't say he's an elder, but he's a knowledge keeper. He's a young man. I don't know how old he is, but he's definitely not, you know, an elder. But he's learned this stuff and he's carrying it on as well. And I think he's been working with community, you know, to try to pass this knowledge on. He works a lot with the schools there on Navajo. You know, sharing his knowledge. In fact, some of those pogons that he's been building have been for these schools, you know, so they can use them as educational spaces as well. As you can see in the film, too, we visit one of those schools where the youth kind of learn about, you know, how the hogans insulate against the environment, you know, the weather and things like that. And then with, I think, with the Choctaw as well, you know, they have young people, and I think that was the one thing that Evelyn wanted to do, is to teach those young people to go out and learn how to harvest the cane themselves, right? Because that's a big, important part of that. And so the young people were there doing that. So she's passing it on, you know, as best they can. With Fred, I think it's a little bit, I think, more challenging up up there in the subarctic and things like that. But his mission is to just document it, and at some point the young people will come back out and they'll want to learn. You know, it's just so cold up there. So cold. I'm sure they're used to it, but, you know, to me it was just really cold. I could see it could be harsh to be out there learning about the science out there in those conditions. But, yeah, I think there is. I think there is. There's definitely, you see young people wanting to learn Karen. But it's a challenge, right? It's a challenge because in today's society, there's just so much distractions and so many other things you got to do. So if there's a way you can work together within those, you know, systems of employment and things like that, that would be ideal.
6: Yeah, I think that's great. I mean, like, we see it here. I think that the whenever I talk to kids from Bethel and from villages, they're always like, well, I want to go dance. These are the practices. And then you talk to the elders, and like, the kids these days, they're always on the phone. But I feel like, and maybe it's just I'm hanging out with the right kids, but they are wanting to engage in culture, and they are excited to learn from their elders. And I think, you know, that everyone needs is to like sit down and take the time and talk to people who have experienced this and are teaching it again.
7: And I think part of it is like just being exposed to it, immersed in it, you know. They may not, and the one thing I know about youth, I've worked with a lot of youth in my day, is they may not act like they're paying attention, but they're absorbing information. And I think that's the important part. As long as you're kind of exposing them to these spaces where they're creating or just, you know, talking about it or showing them or however you can do it, as long as they're the more they're exposed to it, they're taking that information in, whether it looks like they are or not, you know. And I think so. The important thing is just creating these spaces, you know, creating opportunities, however you can, to expose, to incorporate the culture into those spaces and into that time. And I think it all helps, right? So.
6: As you were wrapping up the film and we're getting to the premiere in a few weeks here, was there something that you took away from this film that was surprising or inspiring for the future?
7: Yeah, I think there's a few things that I think the main thing is it's just for me it really impacted me in the way of like. Now I look at my environment differently here where I'm from, Equitan. And, you know, so now I'm working and building, following in Roberto's footsteps. He's inspired me to create a traditional village here on my land on the reservation. And I'm going to do like, what I'd like to do is a language immersion village where I can do some traditional housing, create a space for, learning, building some different traditional homes, Quetzal homes and things like that. So within that in a garden, so it's causing me to rethink, you know, reexamine my place and where I'm at here and how I can work with my environment, not against, you know, in some ways. And so that's really impacted me. I think, Fred Sangris up in Yellowknife, I think he really inspired me too. You know, he's just a really wise man. And, you know, he's, the way he works up there and he's trying to do to preserve this knowledge and pass it on, I think is beautiful. And he has some really great words to say, you know, and I think, which is evident in the episode. So I think there's a lot of that is really important to listen, to watch the episode, but listen to what they have to say and how could it impact me personally in some ways. That's what I hope, like, people can really see and take a look at their environment differently, you know. How can I work with it and not against it, you know? I think that's the beauty.
6: Is there anything else you want to say before we wrap up?
7: No, not that I can say. I just say, I hope people can watch it. I know it'll be, the broadcast date is September 23rd. I think this is a really important episode for us as Indigenous people to, you know, really get people to think about science differently, not in a not in a colonized sense, so to speak, you know, sort of decolonize science and look at it from an indigenous point of view and perspective is really important.
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hour 30 mile an hour ti takhlu kuchayu ka kami ata kusase nayu ka am gonna sepasulni pokli 49 degrees south am gonna clear only 25 miles per hour 40 mile an hour ti takhlu kuchayu ka kami am vakhti 11:13 a.m. minus 0.33 feet ulkhpagulni 4:48 p.m. 3.41 feet

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0: A high surf advisory has been issued for the Yukon Delta coast through late Friday evening, with water levels up to 3 feet above the normal high tide line expected during high tides. Winds are expected to peak Thursday and Friday, with gusts as high as 50 miles per hour.
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1: Tune into KYUK 640 a.m. Friday morning to hear from candidates running for the Bethel City Council. 7 candidates are running for 4 open seats on the council. 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

God. Today is Thursday, September 10th, 2026. Let's take a look at KYUK's Tender Dramas announcements. A high surf advisory has been issued for the Yukon Delta coast through late Friday evening, with water levels up to 3 feet above the normal high tide line expected during high tides. Winds are expected to peak Thursday and Friday with gusts as high as 50 miles per hour. The next monthly food bank happens this Saturday, September 12th at the ME School from noon until 2 p.m. Volunteers are needed for distribution and setting up at 11:30 a.m. Back to school supply donation drive continues until its distribution at the September 12th monthly food bank. Donation boxes are at Stan's Barbershop, Delta Western and Malone Insurance. You can text or call 545-7524 to pick up. The LKSD Board of Education will meet in a regular session on Monday, September 14th at 5 p.m. via Zoom and in the LKSD Boardroom, 1004 on Edwards Way here in Bethel. 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
1: 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Anna Hak. How about that? Happy birthday. 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
1: 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I'd like to wish a very special happy birthday to Elizabeth Peterson of Russian Mission. 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
1: 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I'd like to wish my daughter, Elizabeth Peterson, 23rd birthday. Happy 23rd birthday, Liz, from Dad. Love you. 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Bye.

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1: 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I'd like to wish Happy New York, Elizabeth Peterson, a very happy birthday from Umma Fat Fat. 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Bye.

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0: 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XO baby. Here we go.
1: You sent him kisses.
0: I didn't know I would move in with his missus.
1: What? Can
0: I lie?
1: You're living with his wife.
0: Like, what was I meant to do?

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1: 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Happy birthday, big girl.
2: Happy birthday, Liz.
1: I'm from Dunk. Okay, bye.
0: Hello, you're on the birthday line.
3: Good afternoon. I'd like to extend special birthday wishes going out to my niece, Elizabeth Peterson Larson, down in Mountain Village. This is coming from Auntie. Hold on.
4: Happy birthday, Liz.
3: Thank you. Bye.
5: Wow, man, way to make the country hate you. 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

0: Hello, you're on the birthday line.
1: I'd like to say happy birthday to Elizabeth Peterson. Happy birthday.
2: Out every night on the town, just sleeping around like, what the hell? If that's how it's gonna be, maybe I'll flirt with a guy or three, just to make him gel. Henry finds out and he goes mental. He screams and shouts like, so judgmental.
3: You damn it, witch.
2: Mate, just shut up. I wouldn't be such a bitch if you could get it up. Oh, here we go.

0: Hello and welcome to the birthday line. We are around halfway through our programming today, so if you have a birthday, anniversary, or just want to wish a happy Thursday, give us a call at 543-5985, 543-2756, or 1-800-995-8954. Coming up is Smells Like Teen Spirit from Nirvana that was released on this day in 1991. But before then, looks like we have a call. Caller, or not. But yeah, coming up is Smells Like Teen Spirit by Nirvana, released on this day in 1991. Hello, you're on the birthday line.
1: Hi, good afternoon. I'd like to wish my daughter, Elizabeth Peterson, a happy 23rd birthday coming from your mom. Thank you. Love you. Bye.

0: Hello, you're on the birthday line.
1: Happy birthday, Elizabeth.
0: Thank you for calling the birthday line. Hello, you're on the birthday line.
2: Hi, I'd like to say happy birthday to Elizabeth. Enjoy your day. Bye.
0: Hello, you're on the birthday line.
3: I'd like to say happy birthday to Elizabeth Peterson. Happy birthday. Bye.

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1: Yes, calling to wish our granddaughter, Elizabeth Peterson, happy birthday and God's blessing and many more. And thanking her for all she does with her grandpa. Hold on. Say happy birthday.
2: Happy birthday, Mom.
1: Yeah, that was her daughter, coming from Sky Peterson. Thank you.

0: Hi, Big.
1: Hello. On the birthday line.
0: I'd like to say happy birthday to Elizabeth Peterson. Happy birthday, Elizabeth.
2: Wait, hold on.
3: Hello?
1: Hello, you're still on.
0: I'd like to say happy birthday to Elizabeth Peterson. A very special happy birthday. I love you so much. Thank you very much. Bye.

0: Hello, you're on the birthday line.
1: Hi, good afternoon. I'd like to say a very special happy birthday going out to Miss Ollie Jenkins. Happy birthday, Allah. Ooh, we love you. This is coming from Mary Jordan and Karen Jerry. Booyah, Mkwa, you have a good day.

KYUK, 640 AM, Bethel, Alaska, 91.9 FM in Aniak, KCUK, 88.1 FM in Chivac, KWTB, 92.3 FM in Alagnuk, 93.3 FM, KCEF, Chifornik, KHSK, Imanuk, KUIT, Good News Bay, KKWG, Gangirnak, KUZY, Nunamikwa, KWNQ, Quinahawk, and KRMR, Russian Mission.

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1: The latest big promise from President Trump as he tries to get Republicans energized about the midterms.
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1: I'm Scott Detrow.
2: And I'm Sasha Pfeiffer. Ahead, we'll talk to the Anthropic employee who quit and warned that artificial intelligence may be on a path toward wiping out the human race.
3: I think the upsides are tremendous. I think they're clearly not worth the downside of destroying everything. And I also think the upsides are going to be completely available to us, even if we slow down.
1: Also, anti-Muslim rhetoric has played a growing role in Republican campaign messaging.
4: We have seen a significant increase in anti-Muslim bigotry coming from elected officials, policymakers.
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5: Live from NPR News in Washington, I'm Ryland Barton. President Trump's promise of a $5,000 dividend to every American adult if Republicans win in November is getting a mixed response, even from Republicans. NPR's Tamara Keith reports from the Republican midterm convention in Dallas.
6: This isn't President Trump's first promise to send Americans cash payments. This time, the dollar figure is higher, but no more politically realistic. The bill for this proposed dividend would be more than $1 trillion. Meredith Smith from Austin, Texas, says she wakes up every morning and thanks God Trump is president, but she's not sold on this.
7: I don't know. I kind of think maybe they should take that and put it into the debt. But a lot of people are going to like that. But it also smacks of the other side. So I don't know. I have mixed feelings.